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1: In the name of the Father, and of the Son, and of the Holy Spirit. Amen. The Most Holy Rosary of the Blessed Virgin Mary. I believe in God, the Father Almighty, Creator of heaven and earth, and in Jesus Christ, His only Son, our Lord, who was conceived by the Holy Spirit, born of the Virgin Mary, suffered under Pontius Pilate, was crucified, died, and was buried. He descended into hell. On the third day He rose again from the dead. He ascended into heaven, and is seated at the right hand of God the Father Almighty. From thence He shall come to judge the living and the dead. I believe in the Holy Spirit, the Holy Catholic Church, the communion of saints, the forgiveness of sins, the resurrection of the body, and life everlasting. Amen.
2: Our Father, who art in heaven, hallowed be thy name. Thy kingdom come, thy will be done, on earth as it is in heaven.
3: 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And lead us not into temptation, but deliver us from evil. Amen.
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4: Hail Mary, full of grace, the Lord is with thee. Blessed art thou amongst women, and blessed is the fruit of thy womb, Jesus.
5: Holy Mary, Mother of God, pray for us sinners, now and at the hour of our death. Amen.
6: Hail Mary, full of grace, the Lord is with thee. Blessed art thou amongst women, and blessed is the fruit of thy womb, Jesus.
5: Holy Mary, Mother of God, pray for us sinners, now and at the hour of our death. Amen.
7: Hail Mary, full of grace, the Lord is with thee. Blessed art thou among women, and blessed is the fruit of thy womb, Jesus.
5: Holy Mary, Mother of God, pray for us sinners, now and at the hour of our death. Amen.
8: Glory be to the Father, and to the Son, and to the Holy Spirit.
5: As it was in the beginning, is now, and ever shall be, world without end. Amen.
1: The first glorious mystery, the resurrection. We offer thee, O Lord Jesus, this decade in honor of thy triumphant resurrection. And we ask of thee, through this mystery and through the intercession of thy blessed mother, a lively faith. Scripture. And he said to them, Thus it is written, and thus it behooved Christ to suffer, and to rise again from the dead the third day, and that penance and remission of sins should be preached in his name unto all nations. You are witnesses of these things. Meditation. Jesus, having conquered death with life and sin with love, appears to the women and his followers at various times and in various ways to deliver a pro-life message that goes beyond what this finite existence is able to contain. Christ's power is over life and death in this world and in the next. Love is more powerful than death. Life reaches beyond the grave for those who believe. Suffering has saving power. Penance and remission of sins in Christ saves souls. Fatima Reflection. The day of the miracle had arrived. Not since the resurrection was a miracle of this magnitude ever foretold. Undaunted by the fears of those who said it might not take place, Lucia believed and her faith was not disappointed. Our Lady keeps her promises. The sun displayed its power. Pilgrims cried out for mercy. Some confessed their sins. Conversions took place. Let us enter into partnership with Mary and faithfully keep our commitments for true peace. God cannot be outdone in generosity.
9: Our Father, who art in heaven, hallowed be thy name. Thy kingdom come, thy will be done, on earth as it is in heaven.
5: Give us this day our daily bread, and forgive us our trespasses, as we forgive those who trespass against us. And lead us not into temptation, but deliver us from evil. Amen.
7: Hail Mary, full of grace, the Lord is with thee. Blessed art thou among women, and blessed is the fruit of thy womb, Jesus.
5: Holy Mary, Mother of God, pray for us sinners, now and deliver us from evil. Amen.
7: Hail Mary, full of grace, the Lord is with thee. Blessed art thou among women, and blessed is the fruit of thy womb, Jesus.
5: Holy

0: Blessed art thou among women, and blessed is the fruit of thy womb, Jesus.
1: Holy Mary, Mother of God, pray for us sinners, now and at the hour of our death. Amen.
0: Hail Mary, full of grace, the Lord is with thee. Blessed art thou among women, and blessed is the fruit of thy womb, Jesus.
1: Holy Mary, Mother of God, pray for us sinners, now and at the hour of our death. Amen.
2: Hail Mary, full of grace, the Lord is with thee. Blessed art thou among women, and blessed is the fruit of thy womb, Jesus.
1: Holy Mary, Mother of God, pray for us sinners, now and at the hour of our death. Amen.
3: Hail Mary, full of grace, the Lord is with thee. Blessed art thou among women, and blessed is the fruit of thy womb, Jesus.
1: Holy Mary, Mother of God, pray for us sinners, now and at the hour of our death. Amen.
3: Hail Mary, full of grace, the Lord is with thee. Blessed art thou among women, and blessed is the fruit of thy womb, Jesus.
1: Holy Mary, Mother of God, pray for us sinners, now and at the hour of our death. Amen.
0: Hail Mary, full of grace, the Lord is with thee. Blessed art thou among women, and blessed is the fruit of thy womb, Jesus.
1: Holy Mary, Mother of God, pray for us sinners, now and at the hour of our death. Amen.
0: Hail Mary, full of grace, the Lord is with thee. Blessed art thou among women, and blessed is the fruit of thy womb, Jesus.
1: Holy Mary, Mother of God, pray for us sinners, now and at the hour of our death. Amen.
2: Hail Mary, full of grace, the Lord is with thee.

0: souls to heaven, especially those in most need of thy mercy.
1: Grace of the mystery of the resurrection, come down into my soul and make me truly faithful. The second glorious mystery, the Ascension. We offer thee, O Lord Jesus, this decade in honor of thy glorious ascension, and we ask of thee, through this mystery and through the intercession of thy blessed mother, a firm hope and a great longing for heaven. Scripture. You shall be witnesses unto me in Jerusalem, and in all Judea, and Samaria, and even to the uttermost part of the earth. And when he had said these things, he was raised up, and a cloud received him out of their sight. Meditation. All that Jesus said and did, his life he gave, his spirit he imparted, was entrusted to his apostles, that they might preach to all nations, giving what they had received. As members of his body, we too have a part in this commission, to live out in our lives what we have received from Christ in body and in spirit. His ascension into heaven is the incense of our presence in Christ before the Father, who presents all our love and needs to him until God's plan is fulfilled in making Jesus and Mary known and loved. Fatima Reflection. Our Lady drew all three children to live in a way of life that brought them to the heights of holiness in a very short period of time. Jacinta and Francisco were taken to heaven soon, but Lucia was to stay here some time longer. Do we recognize in this invitation the same call for us to spread the gospel in our own day? Jesus wishes to make use of you to make me known and loved. He wants to establish in the world devotion to my Immaculate Heart. How will I respond?
2: Our Father, who art in heaven, hallowed be thy name. Thy kingdom come, thy will be done, on earth as it is in heaven.
3: Give us this day our daily bread, and forgive us our trespasses, as we forgive those who trespass against us. And lead us not to temptation, but deliver us from evil. Amen.
4: Hail Mary, full of grace, the Lord is with thee. Blessed art thou amongst women, and blessed is the fruit of thy womb, Jesus.
3: Holy Mary, Mother of God, pray for us sinners,

0: hour of our death. Amen.
1: Hail Mary, full of grace, the Lord is with thee. Blessed art thou among women, and blessed is the fruit of thy womb, Jesus.
0: Holy Mary, Mother of God, pray for us sinners, now and at the hour of our death. Amen.
2: Hail Mary, full of grace, the Lord is with thee. Blessed art thou among women, and blessed is the fruit of thy womb, Jesus.
0: Holy Mary, Mother of God, pray for us sinners, now and at the hour of our death. Amen.
2: Hail Mary, full of grace, the Lord is with thee. Blessed art thou among women, and blessed is the fruit of thy womb, Jesus.
0: Holy Mary, Mother of God, pray for us sinners, now and at the hour of our death. Amen.
3: Hail Mary, full of grace, the Lord is with thee. Blessed art thou among women. This is the fruit of thy womb, Jesus.
0: Holy Mary, Mother of God, pray for us sinners, now and at the hour of our death. Amen.
4: Hail Mary, full of grace, the Lord is with thee. Blessed art thou amongst women, and blessed is the fruit of thy womb, Jesus.
0: Holy Mary, Mother of God, pray for us sinners, now and at the hour of our death. Amen.
1: Hail Mary, full of grace, the Lord is with thee. Blessed art thou among women, and blessed is the fruit of thy womb, Jesus.
0: Holy Mary, Mother of God, pray for us sinners, now and at the hour of our death. Amen.
2: Hail Mary, full of grace, the Lord is with thee. Blessed art thou among women, and blessed is the fruit of thy womb, Jesus.
0: Holy Mary, Mother of God, pray for us sinners, now and at the hour of our death. Amen.
2: Hail Mary, full of grace, the Lord is with thee. Blessed art thou among women, and blessed is the fruit of thy womb, Jesus.
0: Holy Mary, Mother of God, pray for us sinners, now and at the hour of our death. Amen.
3: Hail Mary, full of grace, the Lord is with thee. Blessed art thou among women. This is the fruit of thy womb, Jesus.
0: Holy Mary, Mother of God, pray for us sinners, now and at the hour of our death. Amen.
5: Glory be to the Father, and to the Son, and to the Holy Spirit.
0: As it was in the beginning, is now, and ever shall be, world without end. Amen. O my Jesus, forgive us our sins, save us from the fires of hell. Lead all souls to heaven, especially those who have most need of thy mercy.
6: Grace of the mystery of the ascension of our Lord, come down into my soul and make me ready for heaven. The third glorious mystery, the descent of the Holy Spirit. We offer thee, O Holy Spirit, this decade in honor of Pentecost, and we ask of thee, through this mystery and through the intercession of Mary, thy most faithful spouse, thy holy wisdom so that we may know, really love, and practice thy truth, and make all others share in it. Scripture. And they were all filled with the Holy Ghost, and they began to speak with diverse tongues. Now when the multitude had heard these things, they had compunction in their heart. But Peter said to them, Do penance and be baptized in the name of Jesus Christ for the remission of your sins, and you shall receive the gift of the Holy Ghost. Meditation. Compunction of the heart, penance, remission of sins. These are the work of the Holy Spirit, who helps us choose to live without sin like Mary. And they that work by me shall not sin. As we come to realize our spiritual birth as members of the Church, let us live a new life for God as children of the hearts of Jesus and Mary. Fatima Reflection. Offer prayers and sacrifices constantly to the Most High. Mary, spouse of the Holy Spirit, can make supple our heart to receive all the inspirations God wishes to send us. When we deny ourselves, we can be moved by inspiration. Jesus can use us to bring light to a world in darkness, which is moved only by its lusts and self-interests. Let sacrificial love be the moving force of your life as the Fatima children allowed themselves to be moved, no longer acting according to their feelings and personal desires.
7: Our Father, who art in heaven, hallowed be thy name. Thy kingdom come, thy will be done, on earth as it is in heaven.
8: Give us this day our daily bread, and forgive us our trespasses, as we forgive those who trespass against us. and lead us not into temptation, but deliver us from evil. Amen.
1: Hail Mary, full of grace, the Lord is with thee. Blessed art thou amongst women, and blessed is the fruit of thy womb, Jesus.
8: Holy Mary, Mother of God, pray for us sinners, now and at the hour of our death. Amen.
1: Hail Mary, full of grace, the Lord is with thee. Blessed art thou amongst women, and blessed is the fruit of thy womb, Jesus.
8: Holy Mary, Mother of God, pray for us sinners, now and at the hour of our death. Amen.
9: Hail Mary, full of grace, the Lord is with thee. Blessed art thou amongst women, and blessed is the fruit of thy womb, Jesus.
8: Holy Mary, Mother of God, pray for us sinners, now and at the hour of our death. Amen.
2: Hail Mary, full of grace, the Lord is with thee. Blessed art thou woman, and blessed is the fruit of thy womb, Jesus.
8: Holy Mary, Mother of God, pray for us sinners, now and at the hour of our death. Amen.
2: Hail Mary, full of grace, the Lord is with thee. Blessed thou woman, and blessed is the fruit of thy womb, Jesus.
8: Holy Mary, Mother of God, pray for us sinners, now and at the hour of our death. Amen.
1: Hail Mary, full of grace, the Lord is with thee. Blessed art thou amongst women, and blessed is the fruit of thy womb, Jesus.
8: Holy Mary, Mother of God, pray for us sinners, now and at the hour of our death. Amen.
1: Hail Mary, full of grace, the Lord is with thee. Blessed art thou amongst women, and blessed is the fruit of thy womb, Jesus.
8: Holy Mary, Mother of God, pray for us sinners, now and at the hour of our death. Amen.
9: Hail Mary, full of grace, the Lord is with thee. Blessed art thou amongst women, and blessed is the fruit of thy womb, Jesus.
8: Holy Mary, Mother of God, pray for us sinners, now and at the hour of our death. Amen.
2: Hail Mary, full of grace, the Lord is with thee. Blessed art thou woman, and blessed is the fruit of thy womb, Jesus.
8: Holy Mary, Mother of God, pray for us sinners, now and at the hour of our death. Amen.
2: Hail Mary, full of grace, the Lord is with thee. Blessed thou woman, and blessed is the fruit of thy womb, Jesus.
8: Holy Mary, Mother of God, pray for us sinners, now and at the hour of our death. Amen.
5: Glory be to the Father, and to the Son, and to the Holy Spirit.
8: As it was in the beginning, is now, and ever shall be, world without end. Amen. O my Jesus, forgive us our sins. Save us from the fires of hell. Lead all souls to heaven, especially those in most need of thy mercy.
6: Grace of the mystery of Pentecost, come down into my soul, and make me truly wise in the eyes of the Almighty God. The fourth glorious mystery, Our Lady's Assumption. We offer thee, O Lord Jesus, this decade in honor of the Immaculate Conception and the Assumption of thy Holy and Blessed Mother, body and soul, into heaven. And we ask of thee, through these two mysteries and through her intercession, the gift of true devotion to her to help us live and die in holiness. Scripture. I am the mother of fair love and of fear, and of knowledge and of holy hope. In me is all grace of the way and of the truth. In me is all hope of life and of virtue. Come over to me, all ye that desire me, and be filled with my fruits. He that hearkeneth to me shall not be confounded. They that explain me shall have life everlasting. Meditation. Then the Creator of all things commanded and said to me, And he that made me rested in my tabernacle. Ecclesiastes 24, verse 12. All that can be said of Mary can be expressed in saying that she is all that any of us want to be, in loving Jesus with the fullness of that love which he deserves. She is the perfection of all the love he desires from us. We can offer our hearts to him, united to hers, offering a total love which makes up for our deficiencies. Our Lady's Assumption into heaven is the incense of our presence in Mary's immaculate heart before Christ, who presents all of our love and needs to him to help us be disposed to fulfill God's plan. Fatima Reflection. Our Lady made known her desire to have the rosary recited every day. At the last apparition, she held out the brown scapular because she wants us to wear it. Our Lady was not communicating a mere symbolic presence. She has given us a means to enter into a mystical union with her, a union which is caught up in the mystery of Mary's bodily assumption. What does this suggest to you in your offering of prayers at Holy Communion?
10: Our Father, who art in heaven, hallowed be thy name. Thy kingdom come, thy will be done, on earth as it is in heaven.
8: Give us this day our daily bread,
0: and forgive us our trespasses, as we forgive those who trespass against us. And lead us not into temptation, but deliver us from evil. Amen.
1: Hail Mary, full of grace, the Lord is with thee. Blessed art thou amongst women, and blessed is the fruit of thy womb, Jesus.
0: Holy Mary, Mother of God, pray for us sinners, now and at the hour of our death. Amen.
11: Hail Mary, full of grace, the Lord is with thee. Blessed art thou among women, and blessed is the fruit of thy womb, Jesus.
0: Holy Mary, Mother of God, pray for us sinners, now and at the hour of our death. Amen.
3: Hail Mary, full of grace, the Lord is with thee. Blessed art thou amongst women, and blessed is the fruit of thy womb, Jesus.
0: Holy Mary, Mother of God, pray for us sinners, now and at the hour of our death. Amen.
2: Hail Mary, full of grace, the Lord is with thee. Blessed art thou amongst women, and blessed is the fruit of thy womb, Jesus.
0: Holy Mary, Mother of God, pray for us sinners, now and at the hour of our death. Amen.
1: Hail Mary, full of grace, the Lord is with thee. Blessed art thou amongst women, and blessed is the fruit of thy womb, Jesus.
0: Holy Mary, Mother of God, pray for us sinners, now and at the hour of our death. Amen.
11: Hail Mary, full of grace, the Lord is with thee. Blessed art thou among women, and blessed is the fruit of thy womb, Jesus.
0: Holy Mary, Mother of God, pray for us sinners, now and at the hour of our death. Amen.
3: Hail Mary, full of grace, the Lord is with thee. Blessed art thou amongst women, and blessed is the fruit of thy womb, Jesus.
0: Holy Mary, Mother of God, pray for us sinners, now and at the hour of our death. Amen.
2: Hail Mary, full of grace, the Lord is with thee. Blessed art thou amongst women, and blessed is the fruit of thy womb, Jesus.
0: Holy Mary, Mother of God, pray for us sinners, now and at the hour of our death. Amen.
1: Hail Mary, full of grace, the Lord is with thee. Blessed art thou amongst women, and blessed is the fruit of thy womb, Jesus.
0: Holy Mary, Mother of God, pray for us sinners, now and at the hour of our death. Amen.
11: Hail Mary, full of grace, the Lord is with thee. Blessed art thou among women, and blessed is the fruit of thy womb, Jesus.
0: Holy Mary, Mother of God, pray for us sinners, now and at the hour of our death. Amen.
5: Glory be to the Father, and to the Son, and to the Holy Spirit.
8: As it was in the beginning, is now, and ever shall be, world without end. Amen. O my Jesus, forgive us our sins, save us from the fires of hell, lead all souls to heaven, especially those who are most needed of thy mercy.
6: Grace of the mysteries of the Immaculate Conception and the Assumption of Mary, come down into my soul, and make me truly devoted to her. The fifth glorious mystery, the coronation of Our Lady as Queen of Heaven and Earth. We offer thee, O Lord Jesus, this decade in honor of the glorious crowning of thy Blessed Mother in Heaven, and we ask of thee, through this mystery and through her intercession, the grace of perseverance and increase of virtue until the very moment of death, and after that, the eternal crown that is prepared for us. We ask the same grace for all the just and for all our benefactors. Scripture. On your right stands the Queen in gold of Ophir. So will the King desire your beauty. He is your Lord. Pay homage to him. The daughter of the King is clothed with splendor, her robes embroidered with pearls set in gold. She is led to the King with her maiden companions. May the peoples praise you from age to age. Meditation. As the world, lost through Adam, was restored through Christ, so also man sinned by the influence of a woman, and by a woman the old influence was replaced. Ave reverses Eva, and live reverses evil. By means of Mary, Christ crushes the head of Satan. And in the original translation of Genesis 3:15, we see Mary's role in playing her part in God's plan of salvation. As members of his body, Jesus gathers us together in himself, with Mary as a type and model. In her, let us allow Christ to use us too in fulfilling our part in accomplishing his ultimate victory. Fatima Reflection. Continue to pray the Rosary every day in honor of Our Lady of the Rosary, in order to obtain peace for the world and the end of the war, because only she can help you. Our Lady's role as Mother and Queen is intrinsic in our relationship with God if we are to live according to God's pleasure. Not according to our ways does God see things, but according to His own. Therefore, let us fulfill the desire of our Lord's most sacred heart, to console Him by relieving the wounds directed against our Mother and Queen by means of the reparation of the 5 first Saturdays for the conversion of sinners and for peace.
12: Our Father, who art in heaven, hallowed be thy name. Thy kingdom come, thy will be done, on earth as it is in heaven.
0: Give us this day our daily bread, and forgive us our trespasses, as we forgive those who trespass against us. And lead us not into temptation, but deliver us from evil. Amen.
1: Hail Mary, full of grace, the Lord is with thee. Blessed art thou among women, and blessed is the fruit of thy womb, Jesus.
0: Holy Mary, Mother of God, pray for us sinners now and at the hour of our death. Amen.
13: Hail Mary, full of grace, the Lord is with thee. Blessed art thou amongst women, and blessed is the fruit of thy womb, Jesus.
0: Holy Mary, Mother of God, pray for us sinners now and at the hour of our death. Amen.
3: Hail Mary, full of grace, the Lord is with thee. Blessed art thou among women, Jesus.
0: Holy Mary, Mother of God, pray for us sinners now and at the hour of our death. Amen.
1: Hail Mary, full of grace, the Lord is with thee. Blessed art thou among women, and blessed is the fruit of thy womb, Jesus.
0: Holy Mary, Mother of God, pray for us sinners now and at the hour of our death. Amen.
13: Hail Mary, full of grace, the Lord is with thee. Blessed art thou amongst women, and blessed is the fruit of thy womb, Jesus.
0: Holy Mary, Mother of God, pray for us sinners now and at the hour of our death. Amen.
3: Hail Mary, full of grace, Lord is with thee. Blessed art thou among women, Jesus.
0: Holy Mary, Mother of God, pray for us sinners now and at the hour of our death. Amen.
1: Hail Mary, full of grace, the Lord is with thee. Blessed art thou among women, and blessed is the fruit of thy womb, Jesus.
0: Holy Mary, Mother of God, pray for us sinners now and at the hour of our death. Amen.
13: Hail Mary, full of grace, the Lord is with thee. Blessed art thou amongst women, and blessed is the fruit of thy womb, Jesus.
0: Holy Mary, Mother of God, pray for us sinners now and at the hour of our death. Amen.
3: Hail Mary, full of grace, Lord is with thee. Blessed art thou among women, Jesus.
0: Holy Mary, Mother of God, pray for us sinners now and at the hour of our death. Amen.
1: Hail Mary, full of grace, the Lord is with thee. Blessed art thou among women, and blessed is the fruit of thy womb, Jesus.
0: Holy Mary, Mother of God, pray for us sinners now and at the hour of our death. Amen. Glory be to the Father, and to the Son, and to the Holy Spirit, as it was in the beginning, is now, and ever shall be, world without end. Amen. O my Jesus, forgive us our sins, save us from the fires of hell. Lead all souls to heaven, especially those in most need of thy mercy.
6: Grace of the mystery of the coronation of the Blessed Mother in heaven, convert sinners, help the dying, deliver the holy souls from purgatory, and give us all thy grace so that we may live and die well. And please give us the light of thy glory later on, so that we may see thee face to face and love thee for all eternity. Amen. So be it. Hail, Holy Queen, Mother of Mercy, our life, our sweetness, and our hope. To thee do we cry, poor banished children of Eve. To thee do we send up our sighs, mourning and weeping in this valley of tears. Turn then, most gracious Advocate, thine eyes of mercy toward us, and after this our exile, show unto us the blessed fruit of thy womb, Jesus. O clement, O loving, O sweet Virgin Mary, pray for us, O Holy Mother of God, that we may be made worthy of the promises of Christ. Let us pray. O God, whose only begotten Son by his life, death, and resurrection has purchased for us the rewards of eternal life, grant, we beseech thee, that while meditating on these mysteries of the Most Holy Rosary of the Blessed Virgin Mary, we may imitate what they contain and obtain what they promise, through the same Christ our Lord. Amen. In the name of the Father, and of the Son, and of the Holy Spirit. Amen.
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15: 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It can be easy to wish vengeance on someone who's wronged us or to believe that we are always in the right. But we should really be coming before God to ask for the gift of conversion for both ourselves and those around us.
16: Hi, my name's Father Mike Schmitz, and you're listening to The Bible in a Year, where we encounter God's voice and live life through the lens of Scripture. Using the Great Adventure Bible timeline, we'll read all the way from Genesis to Revelation, discovering how the story of salvation unfolds and how we fit into that story today. The Great Adventure Bible Timeline was developed by Jeff Cavins and is provided by Ascension, who produced and funded this program. It is day 177. We're getting closer and closer to the end of the kingdom, Northern Kingdom of Israel. With each passing story and with each passing day, we get more and more dangerously close to those Assyrians who are going to come in. Spoiler alert, they're going to come in and they're going to destroy the northern 10 tribes of Israel because they refuse to listen to people like Hosea. Or tomorrow when we start with the prophet Amos, they refuse to listen to God's call. And so God is going to have to respond, not with gentle words of mercy, but with his justice, which is always oriented towards conversion, but is also difficult sometimes to live through. And so we're going to enter more and more deeply into that as we continue with these stories. As I said, it's day 177. We're reading 2 Kings chapter 9, Hosea chapters 11, 12, 13, and 14, as well as we're praying Psalm 109. The second book of Kings, chapter 9, Anointing of Jehu. Then Elisha the prophet called one of the sons of the prophets and said to him, "Gird up your loins, and take this flask of oil in your hand, and go to Ramoth Gilead. And when you arrive, look there for Jehu, the son of Jehoshaphat, son of Nimshi, and go in and bid him rise from among his fellows, and lead him to an inner chamber. Then take the flask of oil, and pour it on his head, and say, 'Thus says the Lord, I anoint you king over Israel.' Then open the door and flee. Do not tarry." So the young man, the prophet, went to Ramoth Gilead. And when he came, behold, the commanders of the army were in council, and he said, "I have an errand to you, O commander." And Jehu said, "To which of us all?" And he said, "To you, O commander." So he arose and went into the house, and the young man poured the oil on his head, saying to him, "Thus says the Lord, the God of Israel, I anoint you king over the people of the Lord, over Israel. And you shall strike down the house of Ahab, your master, that I may avenge on Jezebel the blood of my servants, the prophets, and the blood of all the servants of the Lord. For the whole house of Ahab shall perish, and I will cut off from Ahab every male, bond or free, in Israel. And I will make the house of Ahab like the house of Jeroboam, the son of Nebat, and like the house of Baasha, the son of Ahijah. And the dogs shall eat Jezebel in the territory of Jezreel, and none shall bury her." Then he opened the door and fled. When Jehu came out to the servants of his master, they said to him, "Is all well? Why did this mad fellow come to you?" And he said to them, "You know the fellow and his talk." And they said, "That is not true. Tell us now." And he said, "Thus and so he spoke to me, saying, 'Thus says the Lord, I anoint you king over Israel.' Then in haste, every man of them took his garment and put it under him on the bare steps, and they blew the trumpet and proclaimed, 'Jehu is king.' Joram of Israel killed. Thus Jehu, the son of Jehoshaphat, the son of Nimshi, conspired against Joram. Now Joram, with all Israel, had been on guard at Ramoth Gilead against Hazael, king of Syria. But King Joram had returned to be healed in Jezreel of the wounds which the Syrians had given him when he fought with Hazael, king of Syria. So Jehu said, "If this is your mind, then let no one slip out of the city to go and tell the news in Jezreel." Then Jehu mounted his chariot and went to Jezreel, for Joram lay there. And Ahaziah, king of Judah, had come down to visit Joram. Now the watchman was standing on the tower in Jezreel, and he spied the company of Jehu as he came, and said, "I see a company." And Joram said, "Take a horseman, and send to meet them, and let him say, 'Is it peace?' So a man on horseback went to meet him. and said, Thus says the king, Is it peace? And Jehu said, What have you to do with peace? Turn round and ride behind me. And the watchman reported, saying, The messenger reached them, but he is not coming back. Then he sent out a second horseman who came to them and said, Thus the king has said, Is it peace? And Jehu answered, What have you to do with peace? Turn round and ride behind me. Again, the watchman reported, He reached them, but he is not coming back. And the driving is like the driving of Jehu, the son of Nimshi, for he drives furiously. Joram said, Make ready. And they made ready his chariot. Then Joram, king of Israel, and Ahaziah, king of Judah, set out, each in his chariot, and went to meet Jehu, and met him at the property of Naboth the Jezreelite. And when Joram saw Jehu, he said, Is it peace, Jehu? He answered, What peace can there be, so long as the harlotries and the sorceries of your mother Jezebel are so many? Then Joram reined about and fled, saying to Ahaziah, Treachery, O Ahaziah! And Jehu drew his bow with his full strength and shot Joram between the shoulders, so that the arrow pierced his heart, and he sank in his chariot. Jehu said to Bidkar his aide, Take him up, and cast him on the plot of ground belonging to Naboth the Jezreelite. For remember, when you and I rode side by side behind Ahab his father, how the Lord uttered this oracle against him. As surely as I saw yesterday the blood of Naboth and the blood of his sons, says the Lord, I will repay you on this plot of ground. Now therefore, take him up, and cast him on the plot of ground in accordance with the word of the Lord. Ahaziah, king of Judah, killed. When Ahaziah, the king of Judah, saw this, he fled in the direction of Beth Hagan. And Jehu pursued him and said, Shoot him also. And they shot him in the chariot at the ascent of Gur, which is by Ablim. And he fled to Megiddo and died there. His servants carried him in a chariot to Jerusalem and buried him in his tomb with his fathers in the city of David. In the 11th year of Joram, the son of Ahab, Ahaziah began to reign over Judah. Jezebel's violent death. When Jehu came to Jezreel, Jezebel heard of it, and she painted her eyes and adorned her head and looked out of the window. And as Jehu entered the gate, she said, Is it peace, you Zimri, murderer of your master? And he lifted up his face to the window and said, Who is on my side? Who? Two or three eunuchs looked out at him. He said, Throw her down. So they threw her down, and some of her blood spattered on the wall and on the horses, and they trampled on her. Then he went in and ate and drank and said, See now to this cursed woman and bury her, for she is a king's daughter. But when they went to bury her, they found no more of her than the skull and the feet and the palms of her hands. When they came back and told him, he said, This is the word of the Lord, which he spoke by his servant Elijah the Tishbite. In the territory of Jezreel, the dogs shall eat the flesh of Jezebel, and the corpse of Jezebel shall be as dung upon the face of the field in the territory of Jezreel. So that no one can say, This is Jezebel. The Book of Hosea, Chapter 11. God's Compassion Despite Israel's Unfaithfulness. When Israel was a child, I loved him, and out of Egypt I called my son. The more I called them, the more they went from me. They kept sacrificing to the Baals and burning incense to idols. Yet it was I who taught Ephraim to walk. I took them up in my arms, but they did not know that I healed them. I led them with cords of compassion, with the bands of love, and I became to them as one who raises an infant to his cheeks, and I bent down to them and fed them. They shall return to the land of Egypt, and Assyria shall be their king, because they have refused to return to me. The sword shall rage against their cities, consume the bars of their gates, and devour them in their fortresses. My people are bent on turning away from me, so they are appointed to the yoke, and none shall remove it. How can I give you up, O Ephraim? How can I hand you over, O Israel? How can I make you like Admah? How can I treat you like Zeboim? My heart recoils within me. My compassion grows warm and tender. I will not execute my fierce anger. I will not again destroy Ephraim. For I am God and not man, the Holy One in your midst, and I will not come to destroy. They shall go after the Lord. He will roar like a lion. Yes, he will roar, and his sons shall come trembling from the west. They shall come trembling like birds from Egypt and like doves from the land of Assyria, and I will return them to their homes, says the Lord. Ephraim has encompassed me with lies, and the house of Israel with deceit. But Judah is still known by God and is faithful to the Holy One. Chapter 12. The Long History of Israel's Rebellion. Ephraim herds the wind, and pursues the east wind all day long. They multiply falsehood and violence. They make a bargain with Assyria, and oil is carried to Egypt. The Lord has an indictment against Judah and will punish Jacob according to his ways and repay him according to his deeds. In the womb, he took his brother by the heel, and in his manhood, he strove with God. He strove with the angel and prevailed. He wept and sought his favor. He met God at Bethel, and there God spoke with him. The Lord, the God of hosts, the Lord is his name. So you, by the help of your God, return. Hold fast to love and justice and wait continually for your God. A traitor in whose hands are false balances, he loves to oppress. Ephraim has said, but I am rich. I have gained wealth for myself. But all his riches can never offset the guilt he has incurred. I am the Lord your God from the land of Egypt. I will again make you dwell in tents, as in the days of the appointed feast. I spoke to the prophets. It was I who multiplied visions, and through the prophets gave parables. If there is iniquity in Gilead, they shall surely come to nothing. If in Gilgal they sacrifice bulls, their altars also shall be like stone heaps on the furrows of the field. Jacob fled to the land of Aram. There Israel did service for a wife, and for a wife he herded sheep. By a prophet the Lord brought Israel up from Egypt, and by a prophet he was preserved. Ephraim has given bitter provocation, so his Lord will leave his blood guilt upon him, and will turn back upon him his reproaches. Chapter 13. God the Savior and Judge of Israel. When Ephraim spoke, men trembled. He was exalted in Israel, but he incurred guilt through Baal and died. And now they sin more and more and make for themselves molten images, idols skillfully made of their silver, all of them the work of craftsmen. Sacrifice to these, they say. Men kiss calves. Therefore, they shall be like the morning mist, or the dew that goes early away, like the chaff that swirls from the threshing floor, or like smoke from a window. I am the Lord your God from the land of Egypt. You know no God but me, and beside me there is no Savior. It was I who knew you in the wilderness, in the land of drought. But when they had fed to the full, they were filled, and their heart was lifted up. Therefore they forgot me. So I will be to them like a lion. Like a leopard I will lurk beside the way. I will fall upon them like a bear robbed of her cubs. I will tear open their breast, and there I will devour them like a lion, as a wild beast would tear them. I will destroy you, O Israel. Who can help you? Where now is your king to save you? Where are all your princes to defend you? Those of whom you said, "Give me a king and princes." I have given you kings in my anger, and I have taken them away in my wrath. The iniquity of Ephraim is bound up. His sin is kept in store. The pangs of childbirth come for him. But he is an unwise son, for now he does not present himself at the mouth of the womb. Shall I ransom them from the power of Sheol? Shall I redeem them from death? O death, where are your plagues? O Sheol, where is your destruction? Compassion is hidden from my eyes. Though he may flourish as the reed plant, the east wind, the wind of the Lord, shall come, rising from the wilderness, and his fountain shall dry up, his spring shall be parched, it shall strip his treasury of every precious thing. Samaria shall bear her guilt, because she has rebelled against her God. They shall fall by the sword, their little ones shall be dashed in pieces, and their pregnant women ripped open. Chapter 14. A plea for repentance and a promise. Return, O Israel, to the Lord your God, for you have stumbled because of your iniquity. Take with your words and return to the Lord. Say to him, "Take away all iniquity, except that which is good, and we will render the fruit of our lips. Assyria will not save us. We will not ride upon horses, and we will say no more our God to the work of our hands. In you, the orphan finds mercy. I will heal their faithlessness. I will love them freely, for my anger has turned from them. I will be as the dew to Israel. He shall blossom as the lily. He shall strike root as the poplar. His shoots shall spread out. His beauty shall be like the olive, and his fragrance like Lebanon. They shall return and dwell beneath my shadow. They shall flourish as a garden. They shall blossom as the vine. The fragrance shall be like the wine of Lebanon. O Ephraim, what have I to do with idols? It is I who answer and look after you. I am like an evergreen cypress. From me comes your fruit. Whoever is wise, let him understand these things. Whoever is discerning, let him know them. For the ways of the Lord are right, and the upright walk in them, but transgressors stumble in them. Psalm 109, Prayer for Vindication and Vengeance, to the choirmaster, a psalm of David. Be not silent, O God of my praise, for wicked and deceitful mouths are opened against me, speaking against me with lying tongues. They beset me with words of hate and attack me without cause. In return for my love, they accurse me, even as I make prayer for them. So they reward me evil for good and hatred for my love. Appoint a wicked man against him. Let an accuser bring him to trial. When he is tried, let him come forth guilty. Let his prayer be counted as sin. May his days be few. May another seize his goods. May his children be fatherless and his wife a widow. May his children wander about and beg. May they be driven out of the ruins they inhabit. May the creditor seize all that he has. May strangers plunder the fruits of his toil. Let there be none to extend kindness to him, nor any to pity his fatherless children. May his posterity be cut off. May his name be blotted out in the second generation. May the iniquity of his fathers be remembered before the Lord, and let not the sin of his mother be blotted out. Let them be before the Lord continually, and may his memory be cut off from the earth, for he did not remember to show kindness, but pursued the poor and needy and the brokenhearted to their death. He loved to curse, let curses come on him. He did not like blessing, may it be far from him. He clothed himself with cursing as his coat, may it soak into his body like water, like oil into his bones. May it be like a garment which he wraps round him, like a belt with which he daily girds himself. May this be the reward of my accusers from the Lord, of those who speak evil against my life. But you, O God, my Lord, deal on my behalf for your name's sake, because your mercy is good, deliver me. For I am poor and needy, and my heart is stricken within me. I am gone, like a shadow at evening. I am shaken off like a locust. My knees are weak through fasting, my body has become gaunt. I am an object of scorn to my accusers. When they see me, they wag their heads. Help me, O Lord my God, save me according to your merciful love. Let them know that this is your hand. You, O Lord, have done it. Let them curse, but do bless. Let my assailants be put to shame. May your servant be glad. May my accusers be clothed with dishonor. May they be wrapped in their own shame as in a mantle. With my mouth, I will give great thanks to the Lord. I will praise him in the midst of the throng, for he stands at the right hand of the needy to save him from those who condemn him to death. Father in heaven, we give you praise, and we do pray for your grace. We pray for your help. We come before you in prayer and in fasting. We come before you in our need, because just like David in this Psalm 109, God, we have those who stand against us. We have those who curse us, those who have kept a blessing far from them. And unlike David, who asks for those who have cursed him to experience curses themselves, we ask for the grace to be able to call out injustice when we see it, to name evil when we see it, but also a willingness to be like Christ, to be able to extend mercy, to be able to extend forgiveness. And so, Lord God, unlike David, we do not ask for curses to come upon our enemies. We ask for their conversion. We ask for you to love them into a new life. We ask for you to give them the blessings that will change their hearts so that they know who you are and that they will follow you with their entire lives. In Jesus' name, we pray for our enemies, and we pray for those who love us. We pray for those who do not love us as they should. And we pray for each other in the name of the Father and of the Son and of the Holy Spirit. Amen. Okay, gosh. Oh, you know, one of the things about these psalms is it's a psalm of David, 109. And as we know David's story by now, we've heard it thoroughly. We know that he had real enemies. He had people who sought his life day after day. He had people who called themselves his friends and pretended to be his friends, and they were not his friends at all. And so it makes sense that here is David, who has this very honest prayer where he wants to see those who've been traitors. He wants to see them get justice. And that's not bad. Remember, keep in mind, Before we get to mercy, we have to understand justice. Before we get to a place where we can forgive, we have to understand that there is something to be forgiven. And so that's where David is, in this place of his honest prayer, where he wants to see justice upon those who are his enemies. And yet, again, as we said in that prayer, we're called to go further than that. We're called to not pray in the image of David exclusively. We're called to pray in the image of Christ, who said, Father, forgive them. They do not know what they're doing, even as his freedom, his life, his everything, his dignity was being stripped away from him. So we learn from these prayers in the book of Psalms, and they can be a model for our prayers, but we have to continually to bring them unto the light of Christ and understand them there. Moving on to 2 Kings chapter 9, what we have is a story we've come across. We've already read this in Chronicles, the death of Jezebel, but we get a little bit more of the details that when Jehu was anointed by, remember that Elijah, the Tishbite before Elisha, Elijah was going to not only anoint Elisha to be his successor, also he was going to anoint Jehu, the son of Nimshi, to be the next king over Israel. And here is the fulfillment of this with Elisha sending one of his kind of co-prophets, right? One of the band of prophets to anoint Jehu in secret. And so he does that. And then we have all this unfolding of the king of Judah and the king of Israel who get killed essentially by Jehu. And also we have the death of Jezebel. And one of the things we see here is that here's Jezebel, who scripture points out that here she is. She paints her face. Basically, she tries to make herself as attractive as she thinks she wants to be or needs to be in order to, I don't know, gosh, does she think that she's going to, I guess, for lack of a better term, seduce Jehu as he's coming to this place to be able to basically overturn the current dynasty and set up a new dynasty? I'm not sure, but what is clear is that Jezebel has lost touch with reality in many ways. Maybe not just in this way where she comes out, maybe thinking that she's going to distract Jehu from his mission, but also she's so departed from reality that doesn't realize that the people who are her servants, these two or three eunuchs who are working for her, and they've been her servants her whole life, that as if they would be faithful or loyal to her, because Jehu simply says, throw her down, and then they threw her down. It's very clear. He said, throw her down, so they threw her down. In that sense of, here is what we get in scripture with Jezebel, with Ahab, with all these other Atalia, these other characters, is they have been choosing evil for so long that finally, at some point, they get justice for what they've chosen. And this is one of the laws of scripture here. One of the laws of the Lord is that at some point, like we said the other day, at some point, God actually lets us get what we've chosen. And that's in many ways the upshot of the book of the prophet Hosea. Now, Hosea lived to see the destruction of the kingdom of Israel. He lived to see that all the things he's prophesying come to pass, where the Assyrians did come in and they did destroy those northern 10 tribes known as the kingdom of Israel. But these last chapters in Hosea, he's saying, yes, here's what is going to happen, because you continue to turn away from faithfulness. You continue to, he says this, oh gosh, God says, I was the one who taught Ephraim to walk. Remember, Ephraim is another word for the kingdom in the north, Israel. I took them up in my arms, but they didn't know that I healed them. I led them with cords of compassion, with the bands of love, and I became to them as one who raises an infant to his cheeks. I bent down and fed them. And then it says, but they refused to return to me. And this reality of at some point, we get what we've chosen. And while Hosea is alive, the kingdom of Israel gets what it has chosen. It has chosen exile, and it gets exile. It's chosen to not belong to the Lord, and it gets to not belong to the Lord. Remember the names of Hosea's children, not pitied or not my child. You know, that sense of, that's what the prophets continue to warn people against. And that's ultimately what they receive. Now, at the same time, the story's not over. In fact, the last two chapters, God the Savior and Judge of Israel in chapter 13 and in chapter 14, a plea for repentance and a promise is that even though they keep saying to the Lord God, you're not our God, and keep turning to false idols, to false gods, there's a promise. And Hosea keeps saying, return, O Israel. This is the last chapter, chapter 14. Return, O Israel, to the Lord your God, for you have stumbled because of your iniquity. Take with you your words and return to the Lord, and you will say no more, our God, to the work of your hands. And that is just so powerful. And God says, I will heal their faithlessness and I will love them freely. This is just the powerful word of promise, because yes, Assyria will come in and they will destroy the northern kingdom of Israel. And Hosea will see this, but he also knows this unending, unstoppable love of God. Yep, the kingdom of Israel got what they've chosen. They have chosen, at this point, they have lived faithlessly upon faithlessly. They've never known true worship, right? Because from the beginning, when Jeroboam the first was there and set up those places of worship in Bethel and in Dan, they turned away from worship of God so fully. And then they even turned away from that. They turned away from false worship of God to false worship of idols. And yet still, God says, I will heal their faithlessness. I will love them freely. How? How is that possible? Well, it's only possible because at one point in history, God himself becomes one of us. And from all the tribes and all the peoples and all the races and all the nations of the world, he extends his blessing to the furthest end. And in doing this, what Jesus does is, because remember, the 10 tribes in the north are gone, lost forever. The only way God can bring them back in and restore them is when he restores them in the kingdom of God that Jesus proclaims and establishes in the church. Ah, it's so good. I will love them freely. Brothers and sisters, you and I are often faithless, and yet God says, turn to me. I will heal your faithlessness, and I will love you freely. What a good God to love our broken hearts. Keep praying for each other, because this is a long journey. Keep praying for me. I am praying for all of you. My name is Father Mike. I cannot wait to see you tomorrow. God bless.

0: Lord is with thee. 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
1: Holy Mary, Mother of God, pray for us sinners now and at the hour of our death. Amen.
0: Hail Mary, full of grace, the Lord is with thee. Blessed art thou amongst women, and blessed is the fruit of thy womb, Jesus.
1: Holy Mary,
0: full of grace, the Lord is with thee. Blessed art thou amongst women, and blessed is the fruit of thy womb, Jesus.

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1: The most glorious work of all, to praise God in his kingdom.
0: Moved by the Spirit.
1: One who lives in love lives in God. And God lives in him.
0: What a wonderful thing is our church. This whole network is built on trust. The essence of evangelization is to tell everybody Jesus loves you. We are all called to be great saints. Don't miss the opportunity.
2: Hi, family. We got a lot of family here tonight from various parts of the country. And I thought tonight we would speak about anger. I have nobody here ever gets angry. Apparently, our Christianity demands humility. We don't like to talk too much about that virtue, you know. It demands compassion, demands that you love and pray for your enemy. We don't like that too much either. And so we do have today a kind of cafeteria, Catholics and Christians all over the world. And the reason is that we pick and choose, see? Now, I think you're going to say, well, Mother, isn't there such a thing as just anger? Oh, yeah. There are just wars, too, but let's take an example of just anger and the different degrees of anger. I think that'd be a good subject. You think that's a good subject? Because I don't know anybody that doesn't get angry. Now, some people... they seem to be born angry. I mean, they're kicking and screaming from day one. And they never get over it, you know? And if you say something to them, they say, well, that's the way I was made. Applesauce. Nobody was made angry. Sometimes we're angry over pride. You know, somebody said, oh, where'd you get that dress? Like, your taste is not too hot. So what happens? You flush and you want to kill them. You work all day and you make a good meal. And your husband comes home and he says, oh, we've had that for 3 days. See, he's been so absorbed in his work, he didn't know, you know, this is his first day this week. He probably remembers the 4 days last week. And so what do? You're angry. Your husband works very hard. He's looking for that raise. He's looking for that promotion. And some young whippersnapper comes in, has a couple degrees hanging off his name, and he gets promoted. Angry. Sometimes we get angry over things that happen in the world, in the government, in society. And what makes us angry? Well, we read a little news. We add a lot to it. It's like trying to cover garbage with more garbage. We come to some kind of conclusion, which probably isn't right, and then we're angry. You can get angry because it rains. I mean, now that's a dumb thing to get angry over, but you can get angry at your dentist. Because not only does he fill your mouth with all kinds of things, but he's got all kind of music on that you don't like. And then he talks to you besides. And he expects you to answer. How are you?
3: Hi, hi.
2: Well, by the time you get an angry fit before you're off the chair. See? Well, I'm not against dentists or doctors, but I mean, doctors, well. You go and you wait in a waiting room. You have an appointment for 1 o'clock, 1:30, 2. Here comes somebody at 10 to 2. Mrs. Smith? You watch him going in like... I don't believe this, you know? Here she comes in, 10 of. Kind of a good-looking gal, too. She comes in, 10 of, and you've been sitting 2 hours. How you feel about that? Wait on, I'll tell you. It's amazing how God gives me answers. But all of these things are occasions of anger. Now, perfectionists, they have the worst, because everything that happens, they're mad about, because it isn't right, you see. Then we got the sloppy people. You wish they'd get angry. You'd wish that something would happen, that they would show some kind of emotion. That happens to you, why? If your husband comes in and he begins to take off his coat, drops it, takes off his tie, drops it, takes off his shoes, drops it, takes off his stocking, drops it. You know just where he came. And you know just where he went. Now, it isn't like you haven't told him 500 times. So you go up to him and you say, are you deaf? No. Why can't you put all of your stuff at least in one pile? Because I'm hot. Oh. Now what happens? You got a fight coming on. See, Ivy, you got a good family fight. If you were Italian, ooh. Now there, in Italy, in Italians, you find real solid anger. An Italian wife would pick up everything from the door and wrap it around his neck. And say, now, see how you feel when you take it off in your bedroom. See, that's all occasions of anger. Now, what should you do? This is just one form of anger. There are many forms of anger. This is one form, which is kind of daily life. And we could go on and have fun with it till midnight. What do you do with it? That's the problem. Now, the first thing is to supernaturalize it. And you're going to say, she's nuts. She's been in the monastery too long. Oh, no. In the monastery, too, we have needles and we have sloppies. See, so it doesn't matter where you are. It doesn't matter. The problem is, do I see an opportunity from God himself to change me? Now, our problem is where, this is the real problem. We want to change them. Do you notice that? Huh? You want your husband to pick up everything. So you want to have everybody have the impeccable taste you think you have when they buy a dress or whatever it is. See, I have a hard time with somebody who wears a green coat with red trousers and a blue tie. I mean, I think, did they look in a mirror? See? Now, I could get angry over that and say, but why would you do that? See, this is an occasion now, see, for me, for you, whatever it is, to examine your own conscience and say, oh, Lord, it looks strange, but only to me. That kind of peril looks good to them. So what would be the occasion of anger in me? I have to examine my conscience of that, but why am I getting angry? Is this thing I'm getting angry over worth it? Is it worth losing my peace over? Is it worth losing my joy? Is it worth offending God? Nothing is worth offending God. Is it worth decreasing the glory, my glory in heaven, so I can glorify God so much more? Is this really, see, we mostly get angry over very little things. It's really not a good sign. It's a sign of a lack of control, self-control. See, I need to change. See, I have to allow my imperfect brother to be imperfect. And that's real love. That's how God loves him. See, and you don't see the Lord coming in your living room and saying to your husband, John, pick your stuff up. See, both of you miss an occasion for real solid virtue. One is that you shouldn't throw it down. The other thing, pick it up lovingly. I say, are you nuts? No. That's the good book here, see? And if you don't follow this, you end up one miserable human being. And the more you change, the more loving and kind and compassionate, and not just putting up with people, not just enduring them, but looking upon them as occasions for my soul to be reshaped, reformed into the image of Jesus. Look at the awesome patience our dear Lord had with the apostles. Unbelievable. Unbelievable. And see, you and I as Christians, as human beings, as men and women, you and I must live up to the purpose God had in mind when He created you. You're not a grain of sand on the seashore. It means I must change. And that's why we have such strange ideas of justified anger. If somebody invades a country, you have a right to fight back. You have a right to protect yourself. If something happens to your family, say your son or your daughter got on drugs or alcohol, anything. Well, you can feel very sorry and you can feel anger. But if you don't handle it correctly, you make the situation worse. And some of you know that. Does it mean if you're very nice and loving with them, you condone it? No, you always have to tell them, this is not right. Right now you have people, I think, are being led astray by justified anger. See? They think if you kill an abortion doctor, you've done something great. Not so. See, no matter what anybody does wrong, you have to forgive and pray for them. Murder for murder is never right. And I would hate any of you pro-lifers who have such a high calling to do something so wrong. It makes all pro-lifers look like they're some kind of terrible type of people who get violent. Violence never cures or heals more violence. See? Never does. Anger does not create gentleness in someone else. Anger creates more anger. And so you can't, the Old Testament eye for an eye and tooth for a tooth is misinterpreted today. You know what that meant in those days? It was really an act of charity. if you came to me and I was an Old Testament little Jewish girl and you stole my cow, I couldn't go and burn your house down. I could just go and steal one of your cows. I could get my cow back and take one of yours. It's an eye for an eye, tooth for tooth. It was an act of charity to keep people from being violent over little things. But tonight, most Christians make wonderful Old Testament Jews. Because you think unless you have feelings, it's nothing. You think if God doesn't bless you with health, wealth, and wisdom, it's nothing. Then you don't have a God that loves you. See, we have misinterpreted the good book. And see, I must be moral on my own, in my own life. See, the state has a right to make decisions about what happens to a man who commits murder or whatever. But see, in our lifetime, we cannot repay murder for murder, stealing for stealing, anger for anger. Because then there is no Christianity left. I have to, according to this book, I have to forgive my enemy. I have to pray for him. I have to love him. See, it doesn't mean I'm going to love him the way you love your husband or the way you love your children. But loving means I wish him well. I wish him a change of heart. I wish him in the kingdom. See, the beautiful thing about Maria Goretti, who was martyred because she wanted to keep her chastity. This young man was trying to rape her, and she fought so hard, he stabbed her, I think, 40-some times. And she said, I forgive you. And one day I want you with me in the kingdom. Oh, that's what you call Christianity. And he did. He repented, entered a monastery, and he was there at her canonization, along with her mother. And her mother forgave him. So forgiveness obtained the grace of conversion. And if we don't understand that, then everything that goes wrong in our country, in the world, in the church, instead of defining and defending, which is different, we will be so angry that inside something awesome happens to us. Something terrible. See, our soul becomes the same as the one I hate. I read a sentence one time on a retreat, and it said, you are what your thoughts are. Did you ever notice that? Huh? You can't hide everything. Well, I can hide it. Oh, come on. The first thing that shows it is your eyes. Some people get angry. They get beady eyes. Do you ever see that? They go like this. As soon as you see those beady eyes, you know, woo, watch out. They go like that. Even your face changes when you're angry for something that doesn't really matter a hoot. See, our whole being is created by God, for God. And if I don't use everything that I am in that way, for that purpose, then it's going to show. Did you ever see a loving, angry person? No? Boy, my grandfather used to get mad. I could hear him across the street. Was he being gentle? No. What was he mad about? Because my Uncle Pete wouldn't get up. When I was a kid, I never needed an alarm clock. At 6 o'clock, prompt, my grandfather would say, Pietro, oh, time to get up, sharp 6 a.m. And that went on an hour and a half. I mean, we did that every morning. Why you need a clock when we had grandpa? So we off to school. Uncle Pete still wasn't up. He could have lived about 20 years longer if he had just said, let him sleep. He's not going to get up anyway. Yeah? Then, let me tell you about Uncle Pete. We found out years later he was born. He had a congenital heart condition. See? And it was bad. He died in a chair. And we never knew it. But see, a lot of things happen. I thought my Uncle Pete was just lazy, so did my grandfather. But I wasn't going to get mad about it, see? Why, you ever notice when you get angry, you get so tired? I mean, why wear yourself out? And what happened was that probably his entire life, he was so tired in the morning, he couldn't have gotten up. And that's God's permitting will. And we get angry over so many little unimportant things that our whole life passes by. And we miss a sunrise, a sunset. We miss the beauty of a rose. We miss the beauty of the people we live with. And nobody's all bad. Nobody. And it's you and I a duty as Christians to bring the best out of everybody. Not to see the worst and work on it, but the very, very best. Now, many, many times, people do very evil things. Is that God's will? No. But the fact that he gave us all free will, then that means we can do very wonderful things, very holy things, or very bad things, very evil things. Now, why does God kind of permit this mixture, you know, all together? Well, he does it for the same reason his son suffered from the same things. You know what Jesus suffered from? Jealousy. He suffered, he had to put up with the jealousy. That's why they murdered him. They were just jealous. Just jealous. They didn't want him to be king. He didn't want to be king. He suffered from the ignorance of those around him. Nobody got the point. The men who chose to follow him and to carry on his work never understood. Never understood. He had to die. He had to ride. Never understood. Never. The very people he healed. Can you imagine somebody who had gone up and healing them and they were blind and they could see and they were crippled and they could walk. And then when you needed somebody to get up there and protect you or to stand for you, they were gone. I think that happens today. How many people defend our Lord? When we defended the terrible movie called The Last Temptation of Christ, you know, and I went from coast to coast, I got terrible letters from people who were angry because I was defending the Lord. And they're all Christian. Now, I don't understand that, see? See, we can defend, but not get so angry that we kill people or slander them or calumniate them. And that's why when you forgive an injury and you are making reparation for that particular person who injured you. Are there unjust things that happen to you? Oh, yeah. Time after time after time in your life, there's unjust things that happen to you. But what a wonderful thing it would be if we could feel the injustice and feel the pain and still forgive. Wouldn't that be wonderful? I mean, wouldn't that be a high degree of holiness? How close to God you would be at that moment. And then I can make reparations for the people who are always angry and for their action. That's how we ought to treat abortionists. Not only do we pray to save lives. See, there's a kind of mixed up idea in the world today. We will do everything possible to save the life of a child that's 3-4 years old that falls in a well or needs a liver transplant. We'll do a heart surgery. for people that are elderly. We do a lot of things. But then we don't think anything of destroying a life even before it's finished, you know, before God finishes creating it. I mean, what do we do? What extent do we go for whales? Whales. Deer, dogs, cats, birds. But then we'll destroy human life and not think a thing of it. So what's wrong? See? Well, we're all mixed up. We'll go to great extents to save a life, which we're supposed to. We must save life. We must promote life. We cannot go around. And there's such anger on both sides. And you have to wonder, abortionists hate pro-lifers, pro-lifer hate abortionists. The people outside, they cry and yell and spit at people. And what's wrong? See, there's something inside of us now that's very wrong. And if somebody don't come along and say, hey, let's pray, not only for the women going in an abortion clinic, let's pray for the doctor, the nurses. If we don't change our hearts, then it's anger for anger, hatred for hatred. That's one of the, I think, one of the greatest dangers in the pro-life movement is hatred for hatred. There has to be some kind of hatred for somebody, that small little helpless baby that's maybe six months old. See, there's some kind of hatred there, some kind of terrible, awesome desire to destroy. But if that same desire gets into you who are pro-lifers, you destroy your whole mission. Do you understand that? You destroy your entire mission, which means if occasion calls, you're ready to also kill. See, there's something the devil gets into, tries to get in all these wonderful movements, and you can't just hate. You can't hate. See, Jesus was the victim of hatred, but he never did anything to change it. In fact, he prayed that the Lord would forgive them, that they don't know what they do. Okay? We don't know. And we don't know because we don't read this book, see? I just opened up a few little passages, and we're going to go for calls. It says, this is the way you used to live. Greed, guilty, passion, impurity, fornication, evil desires. When you were surrounded by people doing what? The same thing. See? That's what's happening today. Tit for tat. Getting angry, bad tempered, spiteful, abusive language, and dirty talk. Well, you think things have changed, huh? Forget it. And he said, never tell each other lies. He said, you've stripped off this old behavior. You put on a new self. If virtue and vice become one, then there is the death of Christianity. Why do you think the first Christians used to go into the arena with these lions coming after them and sing songs of praise to God? Would you do that? You turn around and say, Hail Caesar. Okay? Because we've lost this. See? And when there's mixed, when there's confusion in the church about sacraments, especially the Eucharist and Our Lady, you don't have strength or light to distinguish. So you only act on emotions. When your anger becomes only an emotional thing, you're a dead duck. You are. Because you have no more control. Your rash judgment takes over. And you can be just as bad as the one you hate. Now see, that's what our dear Lord came to teach us. This is what St. Paul says. You are God's chosen race. You're His saints. Boy, there's a lot of tarnished halos going around. He loves you. And you've got to be clothed with kindness and humility, gentleness and patience. Bear with one another. Forgive one another as soon as a quarrel begins. I have to tell you this because I haven't said it in at least 3 years. There were two monks who lived in the desert. And they looked at each other one day and said, we live very well together. We pray together. But we've never been angry, so we've never forgiven each other. And the one monk said, well, what do we do? He said, well, we need to get angry. He said, well, what about? Well, he said, we'll argue over this rock. I'll say it's my rock, and you say it's your rock. He said, okay, you start. So, okay. This is my rock. And the other one said, well, if it's yours, take it. See? Well, I think that's what St. Paul is saying here. See, he forgave as soon as the argument started. See, that was the end of the argument. And you begin to realize why they got along. Let the message of Christ in all its richness find a home with you. Pro-lifers, if you really want to change, you really want to change this whole thing, you must pray much, love much, and pray for those who are on the wrong track. Jesus also died for them. What a terrible thing to give your life for somebody and he never even says thank you. What a terrible thing to suffer as much as Jesus suffered and have somebody say, so what? I didn't ask you to do it. How would you feel? A lot of people feel that way. Not only feel for the infant who never has a chance. Feel for the God who created the infant who will never have a chance. Feel for the man and the woman who does such a horrible, horrible thing for money. What an evil. But when evil begins to make us so angry that we become evil, then do you understand what happens to your soul? It begins to dry up. And then you're just ready for the enemy. See, now, saying I had something else marked here. For those of you who have a workplace where you have a lot of problems and you have people you don't like, St. Paul says, be considerate of those who are working among you. Be at peace among yourselves and pray constantly. For all pro-lifers, remember it is not just the abortion issue you fight. You fight an awesome enemy. And you have to put on faith and hope and love. You need to be men and women of deep prayer. If we don't, things will never get better, only worse. We have a call. Hello?
3: Hello, Mother.
2: Where are you from?
3: Houston, Texas.
2: And what is your question?
3: Mother, how much we enjoy your program and how many good things I've heard from it, both from Catholics and non-Catholics. Don't ever underestimate the influence you're having on this country.
2: Thank you.
3: My question is, I'll try to make it brief. You remember in the garden when Jesus was taken by the servants of the high priest?
2: Right.
3: Peter struck off the ear of one of the servants. And Jesus reproved him and said, if I need anybody to do that kind of thing, we've got angels to handle.
2: Right.
3: You stick to your business. On the other hand, he did get angry. You remember the money changers?
2: Yeah.
3: And he drove them out of the temple.
2: Right.
3: And whipped them.
2: Mm-hmm.
3: Today we hear much praise. And many of these people in the pro-life movement who think you can kill people cite the example of Count von Stauffenberg, who put a bomb in Hitler's bunker and then left and tried to blow him up. And they compare themselves to this act, which has been widely praised. I wondered if you'd compare the two and discuss what you think of both. And thank you, Mother. I'll hang up now.
2: Our dear Lord is the only one that could have justified anger. He was not angry ever for himself. People talked against him. He'd be giving a beautiful talk, and they would walk away. When everybody walked away from him, when he talked about the doctrine of the Eucharist, he wasn't angry. He had wonderful obedience to the Father's will and obedience to God. What happened at that point? Why was Jesus really angry? That's the difference. We're always angry over something happens to us. He was angry because, and he said why he was angry, you have made my Father's house a den of thieves instead of house of prayer. Well, that was justified anger. He didn't kill anybody. He overturned a few tables. Some people need a few whacks on the head or other places in order to get something up here. Sometimes you got to shake them up to make them think. So our dear Lord's anger was justified because it was not over himself. It was because the temple of his Father was being sacrilegiously treated by doves and lambs and everything else, and of all things, money changing. So our dear Lord had a right, not only because he was Son of God, but he had a right. He had a right to anger. Now, when we use that as an excuse for doing away with somebody, that is an excuse. It's a lame excuse. We're trying very hard to justify an evil deed. Now, everybody knows that in a war, the church teaches that there are justifiable wars and you have a right to defend yourself. Well, you're defending yourself, but you're also defending your country, defending morals. You can defend yourself against rape. You defend yourself against robbers. You defend yourself against somebody trying to murder you. But you're defending yourself, but you're also defending your country, defending morals. You can defend yourself against rape. You defend yourself against robbers. You

0: wipe out good people. I don't like you now because you're black, or I don't like you because you're a Catholic, or I don't like you because you're a Christian or a Muslim or a Hindu. So I don't like you, so then I have a right. You see, it's not only the thing you do, it's what happens after you do it. The example you give, the attitude of heart. And see, that's what's happening to this country. There are some groups that say you shouldn't pray in a school. We take away prayer. See? But this country is built on freedom of religion. Now, if I have an excuse for taking away this freedom and that freedom and this freedom and that freedom, the first thing you know, you see, is an attitude is created where there is no freedom. And so we must be extremely careful and not zero in on only one part of the scriptures. Our Lord in that incident was justified, because he was not defending himself, he was defending his Father. The people had a right to a house of prayer, not a money exchange. See? That was justified. But you cannot use that action of Jesus unless the honor and glory of God is at stake. I'm sure in a war, if some of our men knew where Hitler was, they would have bombed it. But this is a war. And we're saving ourselves from millions and millions and millions of people being killed unjustly. See, once you begin to think there is a perfect race and nobody else fits in except these few people, then you feel justified in eliminating them. That's not justified anger, that's evil. Now, if you say that this particular man we were talking about was defending the unborn against this doctor's actions, you cannot kill for murder. What you're saying is, I am against murder, because that's what about this doctor was about to do, commit murder. So then you commit murder. You see what I'm saying? That doctor has to answer to God. God must be his judge, and God must take care of him. But we don't pray enough for these people, I don't think. They are victims of our hatred, not of our prayers. We do not wish them salvation. We want them to go to hell. I've heard him say that. See, with that kind of attitude, maybe our prayers are not what they should be when we walk back and forth praying. We must pray that these women don't have abortion. We must pray that these doctors and nurses get light. Only that kind of light comes from God. You can't give them light by preaching. They don't believe the way you believe. Am I excusing them? No way. No way. We must pray for those two that died. We must pray, because we never gave them a chance to be sorry. Do you understand what happens? You can't snuff out somebody's life and they've never even had a chance to say, I'm sorry, Lord. You can't do evil for evil. We have to pray for those that died and pray for those who are guilty and pray that no one else does the same thing. Everybody is precious to God. Until they die and make that last bad decision, I don't want to live with you the rest of my life. That bad decision, there still is hope. We have another call. Hello?
1: Hello, Mother?
0: Yeah, will you speak a little louder, please?
1: Hello, Mother?
0: Yes.
1: I'm from Nebraska.
0: Uh-huh. What is your question?
1: My statement, first of all, I'd like to wish you a happy and blessed anniversary on the 15th.

0: Well, thank you. I'll be 50 years.
1: You're right. I'm the one that's taking that Sunshine Award.
0: Thank you.
1: Mother, my question is this. On anger, how can a person keep from going into anger? Like, if you get angry, why can't our Blessed Mother and our Lord keep us from going, you know, getting angry?
0: Well, was there ever a time for our dear mother to be angry? It was during the trial, the crucifixion, to see all the apostles leave our Lord. She had umpteen occasions for anger, and so did our Lord. And yet there was not that anger. Why? Well, our Lord answered that. When Pilate said to Jesus, "Do you not know that I have power to release you or power to crucify you?" Our Lord broke his silence and he said, "No. You have no power over me unless it is given to you from above." Oh. That kept our dear Lord from being angry. He felt so sorry for Pilate. You know, Pilate committed suicide years later. It's a matter of knowing the will of God. And in many things, we have to defend ourselves, and many things people say about us, what does it matter, huh? See, it doesn't change God's opinion of me. And that's the only thing that matters. It's the only thing that should matter to any of us. If we're falsely accused or calumniated or slandered, what does it matter when God knows the truth? See? And when you feel that anger coming up, stop for a second, ask yourself, is this important enough to be angry about? And how am I going to be after I get angry? Can I forgive now? Can I just kind of hold myself a little bit and say, well, can I answer gently instead of a sharp tongue, which only makes things worse? Can I really give light to somebody if I correct them, or do I correct them so harshly that they feel I don't love them anymore? See, those are the kind of things you have to just stop for a few minutes. You know, virtue is painful for a short time. Long-range peace. Sin is joy for a short time. Long-range misery. You ever notice that? Huh? If you're honest, you'll say that's true. Because that's it. You fornicate, and all of a sudden your girlfriend has a baby, your whole life has changed. You got it? See? You got good and drunk and lost your job? Oh, you really felt good drunk. Now you don't have a nickel. You lost your job. You told somebody off, and you've been wanting to do it for years, and you did it. Now you got to go to confession. You don't want to say it in confession. I mean, your misery starts almost immediately. See, it doesn't pay. If we could just stop for a few minutes, hey, what is it? Okay, it's going to be hard for me. I'm going to bite my tongue. I'm going to squeeze my hands. I'm going to do anything. Count to 10. Save Jesus, Mary, Joseph. Whatever you want to say. But shut up. Shut up. Now you can have more peace. See, you can walk away feeling, I have conquered this. I wanted to be like Jesus, and I was. See? Now I've got something. You keep blowing all the time. You're the one that's miserable. You know what's so bad? Did you ever see some people on the, and I can say it, I'm old too. Old people especially, they drive 25 miles an hour. They just going, you know, so everybody behind it, you know, biting their tongue, they're saying all kind of bad words, just driving away. You don't know everybody's behind you, swear it. So you don't know that. You're just going your way. Looking out there. There's a 18-wheeler behind you. He's not looking around. He's not doing that at all. Now, the 18-wheeler ought to say, oh, look at that poor old gal. She can hardly see above that steering wheel. I'm not going to scare her. So it takes me a few minutes. See, we have all kinds of reasons. We don't know we hurt people. We really don't. Nobody goes down the road at 30, 40 miles an hour and says, I want to make everybody miserable today. I mean, you can get yourself run over. Nobody does that. And I told you about the man that chewed the dust, but Regina and I, oh, I was so mad. He comes along and he's, what are you wrong? We're on a two-lane street. Where are you going to go? But he passes us. Okay, Jesus, I don't want to wish him ill. Control yourself, Angelica. What's it worth? And I finally concluded it was worth nothing. Ah, but God took care. When we got to the red light, there he was. And I knew he's looking at me from that rear view mirror, and I went, now, that's a good way to get even. See, I wasn't angry. The Lord took care of it. It doesn't always happen that way. But ask yourself one question before you blow. Number one, maybe a couple questions. Would I do this if Jesus was standing right here? And what good will it do? Well, I got news for you. Jesus is standing right there. What good will it do? Probably none. Your neighbor will walk off not having the slightest idea he's a pain in the neck. And you're going to be riled up. You don't sleep at night. You got to take Tums, Maalox, Jagisil, and all the rest. And he's enjoying a pizza. That don't make sense to me. If that makes sense to you, drink your Maalox. Well, anyway, God bless you. Be good now. Better yet, be holy. Bye.

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2: This Monsignor Tom Richter of the Diocese of Bismarck, serving Queen of Peace Parish in Dickinson, North Dakota. On the third Sunday of Lent, we read the Gospel of Jesus cleansing the temple. As we all know, the temple Jesus desires to cleanse is not a building, but our hearts. And he cleanses them not by repressing what's inside of them, not by abolishing what's inside of the heart, but by ordering it. I once read that the Hoover Dam was the most destructive river in the United States. It destroyed more crops, more property, more livestock than any other. It did more bad than any river in our country. And then the Hoover Dam was constructed. And this same river, with the same energy, with the same force, was now ordered, channeled, redirected. And that same body of water now irrigates more crops than any river in our country. What once did the most bad now does the most good, because it is ordered. Jesus does the same thing with the human heart. As the second preface of Lent says, that Lent is a sacred time which God uses to free us from disordered affections. And he can do that if we give him access. And we give Jesus access to the disordered affections in our hearts by prayer, penance, and almsgiving. And so, dear people, I wish to give you a word of encouragement on this third week of Lent to continue your generosity to the Lord so that he may order our hearts and purify them so that we may arrive at Easter rejoicing in the encounter with the risen Christ. God bless you.
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4: I'm Father Richard Kunst with a Papal Minute. After the dilapidated old St. Peter's Basilica built by Constantine was torn down, Pope Julius II laid the cornerstone for a new structure that we see today. Pope Julius had different plans for St. Peter's. The centerpiece was not to be the main altar set over the tomb of St. Peter, but rather his own tomb. He commissioned Michelangelo to carve 40 life-size Old Testament figures to adorn his grandiose tomb. Michelangelo had only finished Moses when the Pope changed his mind, telling the artist to paint the Sistine Chapel instead. Today, instead of the most ornate of tombs, Julius II has the most humble of tombs. He's buried in the floor of St. Peter's along with his uncle Sixtus IV, with simple brass letters marking the spot. What's more, you will likely never see the tomb, because it is covered by stacks of chairs stored for papal masses. This has been your Papal Minute. 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That is, papalartifacts.com.
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0: Today is Friday, June the 26th. It is the feast of Saint Jose Maria Escriva. So let's begin this hour with a prayer he wrote to the Holy Spirit. In the name of the Father, and the Son, and the Holy Spirit. Amen. Come, O Holy Spirit, enlighten my understanding to know your commands. Strengthen my heart against the wiles of the enemy. Inflame my will. I have heard your voice, and I don't want to harden my heart to resisting by saying later, tomorrow. Nunc chepi, now, lest there be no tomorrow for me. O Spirit of truth and wisdom, Spirit of understanding and counsel, Spirit of joy and peace, I want what you want. I want it because you want it. I want it as you want it. I want it when you want it. Amen. Glory be to the Father, and to the Son, and to the Holy Spirit, as it was in the beginning, is now, and ever shall be, world without end. Amen. In the name of the Father, and the Son, and the Holy Spirit. Amen. Good morning, and welcome to this Friday edition of the Sunrise Morning Show here on the EWTN Global Catholic Radio Network. I'm Anna Mitchell, coming to you from the studios of Sacred Heart Catholic Radio in Cincinnati, Ohio. Paul Lockman at the controls for us. Matt is beginning his vacation this morning, although he did leave us with some conversations to share with you while he is away, including up right away here this morning with Father Philip Michael Tangora to discuss the latest, I guess you could say, letter from the Dicastery for Divine Worship, reaffirming that the laity should not be giving homilies during the liturgy. He'll tell us more about it. Dr. John Bergsma will reflect on today's saint, Saint Jose Maria Escriva, a saint to whom he has a particular devotion. Andrew Pettiprim will join us from the Space Salvi Institute to talk about what Pope Leo had to say this week to writers, and then we'll wrap things up for the hour with Father Hezekiah Carnazzo from the Institute of Catholic Culture, looking ahead to the readings for Mass on Sunday. Right now, it's 2 minutes past. It's time for news. Pope Leo today has celebrated Mass to open the extraordinary consistory of the College of Cardinals. In his homily at the Mass, the Holy Father said, quote, "We have gathered around the altar of the Lord at the tomb of St. Peter to begin this consistory. From every corner of the world, we have come to celebrate this Eucharist. Let us offer to God our lives and the communities and peoples we hold dear, as well as our pastoral projects and experiences with all their joys and sorrows." He said, "Our working together in a collegial way embodies the synodality in which all the baptized participate in the unity of the people of God. Synodality and collegiality are, in fact, forms of Christian fraternity, which binds us together as the baptized and as bishops. Therefore," he said, "in helping me in the exercise of the Petrine ministry, you will find in me one who asks, not commands. Moreover, the authority of primacy belongs to the one who listens, and only then leads to the one who learns, and only then teaches, always following the one and only teacher. May the intercession of the holy apostles Peter and Paul accompany us on this enthralling journey," end quote. And then, in his discourse to open the extraordinary consistory, he asked the cardinals for their frankness and loyalty. From Vatican Radio, Devin Watkins has more.
1: "I need your freedom, your frankness, and your loyalty," he said. "Sincere counsel is always an act of communion." Pope Leo reflected on the four themes on which the cardinals will focus during these 2 days. First, he said, they will reflect on the world in which the Church is called to proclaim the gospel. He said this situational awareness will help them to recognize Jesus, who walks in the streets of the world and goes before us in history. Second, the cardinals will examine the implications of the culture of power and the civilization of love. Many of them come from lands marked by war, he noted, recalling, however, that none is untouched by the many forms of conflict and division that course through society. In the third session, they will focus on examining what contribution the Church can make to the common good of humanity.
2: La dottrina sociale della Chiesa.
1: The Church's social doctrine reminds us that the common good does not arise spontaneously, but requires shared responsibility, said the Pope. For the Church, this takes on a very precise form, a synodal style at the service of the mission of the kingdom. In the fourth session, the cardinals will reflect on the continued implementation of the Synod on Synodality. The Pope said this session will gather the reflections of the previous three. He invited the cardinals to gaze upon the world and ask a single question. How can we help our churches today to proclaim the gospel with greater fidelity, freedom, and credibility? Pope Leo XIV concluded his opening address at the extraordinary consistory by thanking the cardinals for their help.
2: Ho bisogno del vostro appoggio, forte, esplicito e pubblico.
1: I need your support, strong, explicit, and public, he said. I need to feel sustained by you as brothers. I'm Devin Watkins.
0: A desperate race to reach survivors continues in Venezuela, where more than 200 are dead, thousands are injured, and time is running out for anyone who may be trapped in the rubble following Wednesday's earthquakes. The back-to-back magnitude 7.2 and 7.5 quakes left scores displaced as they collapsed homes and businesses. The U.S. is sending search and rescue teams and humanitarian supplies. A cargo ship in the Strait of Hormuz has reportedly been struck by the Iranian military. The Singapore-flagged container ship was struck near the coast of Oman with no one on board injured. Iranian state media reported that Iran warned that safe passages in the strait are restricted to routes marked by Tehran and that others are, according to them, dangerous and unacceptable. The Russian Defense Ministry says it intercepted 660 Ukrainian drones overnight over 12 Russian regions, as well as Crimea, the Azov, and the Black Sea. It appears to be one of the biggest drone attacks on Russia and Crimea since Russia's full-scale invasion of Ukraine in 2022. In recent months, Ukraine has stepped up its aerial campaign against Russian military installations and energy facilities. Its success has caused fuel shortages and disrupted army supply lines, stalling Moscow's war efforts after more than 4 years of fighting. Back in the United States, California lawmakers may soon create taxpayer-funded paid leave for abortions, expanding benefits beyond traditional maternity leave. Tammy Trujillo has more.
3: California teachers could soon get up to 14 weeks of paid pregnancy leave under Governor Newsom's proposed budget. Supporters say the change would give teachers the same benefits many other workers already have. But the bill also allows paid leave for termination of pregnancy, raising questions about whether California might be the first state to offer taxpayer-funded paid leave for elective abortions. Lawmakers are also concerned as the bill does not set a yearly limit on pregnancy-related leave claims. The California Senate will decide whether to keep or change the abortion-related language. I'm Tammy Trujillo.
0: And the United States has suffered its first loss in the World Cup. The Stars and Stripes fell to Turkey 3-2 in the final match of the group stage from Inglewood. Austin Trusty and Sebastian Bearhalter netted goals. The team surrendered a goal on the very last shot of the game as America still finishes atop Group D at 2-0-1. Team USA will face Bosnia-Herzegovina in the round of 32 on Wednesday. Well, that's a bummer, but at least we're still moving on. So there's that. Today is Friday, June the 26th. That is the feast of St. Jose Maria Escriva, the founder of Opus Dei. We'll talk more about him with Dr. John Bergsma in just a little bit here. Right now, it's 9 minutes past. Matt?
4: Father Philip Michael Tangori now joins us from the Diocese of Patterson, where he is a pastor and a canon lawyer. And he's the author of a couple of books, including This Is Our Faith. Father Phil, good morning.
5: Good morning, everyone.
4: The space of the homily. Even just all media communicates a certain thing by the nature of what it is, and the homily communicates a certain thing in the course of the Mass. So it's notable that the Vatican Dicastery for Divine Worship and Discipline of the Sacraments has said that Anna Mitchell and I are not allowed to give homilies. So what happened?
5: Correct. The German synodal way, once again, was pushing for something that is contrary to the normal operations of the church, and they were seeking to have lay people preach homilies. Now, lay people can preach. If we look at Canon 766, lay persons can be permitted to preach in a church or an oratory if necessity requires it, in certain circumstances or it seems advantageous in particular cases, according to the precepts of the Conference of Bishops in that nation. Okay, now, the interesting thing about that is, so let's say, Matt, I had you and Anna come and preach a mission in my parish.
4: We've done you that kind of thing before.
5: You both could stand up outside of Mass, not during the homily, and you could preach to every single person in my parish, giving a mission on whatever topic was chosen, etc., etc. Technically, right now, on the radio, you and Anna are preaching the faith. However, the homily, which is a liturgical action that is tied to the fact that the priest is ministering in persona Christi Capitis. One of these days we'll figure out what the deacon is doing. We know that he sacramentalizes ministry and that he is an animator of the laity. Those are the two things that I have been writing on in regards what is the sacramental character of the diaconate. It's never been defined. They are not in the person of Christ, though. So we know that they are still liturgical ministers ordained by the church. And so deacons and priests are the proper ministers of giving a homily, which is a sacred function tied to holy orders. It is tied to the ministerial actions of Jesus Christ. So even if the deacon, who isn't in persona Christi Capitis, is preaching, he is still engaged in the ministerial action of the church, the ministerial ministry of Jesus Christ. And so in this way, it is tied as a specific liturgical action tied to ministering in the ministry of Jesus Christ. That is not something that a lay person, a non-cleric, can do. And so the Dicastery for the Divine Worship and Discipline of the Sacraments came out and made very, very clear to the German bishops and the German synodal way that no, a lay person cannot give a homily. Now, a lay person can give a reflection, but that requires the priest or deacon to first give a short homily and then allow the lay person to speak. That does happen. It can be permitted. It is not ideal.
4: Well, the best way that I see it done is like if you got an announcement at the end after, and that's actually
5: correct.
4: Outside of all this stuff, right? You
5: correct.
4: Completed the Mass, and now so and so wants to get up and give a reflection and invite people to the Wednesday night Bible study, right?
5: Yes. Or address the Legion of Mary and try and get people to become Knights of Columbus or lead in the Legion of Mary, and they're giving some catechesis and they're giving some historic references and an expression of what their spirituality and their charism is. Just like a nun could come up at the Mass and make an appeal, a missionary appeal.
4: Yeah,
5: for
4: like you said, the Little Sisters of the Poor do this
5: poor.
4: In my parish a couple times a year.
5: Correct, so. Correct.
4: There are all kinds of different questions I could bring up about this, but one of them is that in evangelicalism, you know, I talk to people who come specifically from more kind of conservative Baptist backgrounds. There's a bit of an odd tension and sort of this weird experience that women have when they come in, because there are certain Baptist groups that don't even allow women to speak in church at all. As a matter of fact, some of them don't let people don't let women teach children over the age of 12. Because they have a particular understanding of the readings of St. Paul. Then they come into the Catholic Church and they hear, like, you know, Teresa Tomeo giving talks, right? They hear women giving talks and exhorting and educating publicly into microphones all over the place. And they're like, mm-hmm. what? How is this happening in a place that has an all-male priesthood? So the question here is not the church trying to, like, silence the laity. The question is all about, like, how do we make sure we understand what each of these actions in the church is and who has been commissioned for them?
5: Yes, and understanding the appropriateness. It deals almost with appropriateness. All right, during the sacred liturgy, we understand that during Mass, that is a very specific moment of the exercise of the ordained ministry of Jesus Christ versus the common ministry of the baptized. Okay? When we understand that certain actions are indeed appropriate for certain ministers versus other ministers, then we come to understand more appropriately the overarching logike latria that Benedict XVI wrote about in Sacramentum Caritatis, that there is a idea fix moving through the liturgy that ties it together. And we have to understand that the clerical ministry is one that uniquely unites a heavenly reality to an earthly action.
4: Yeah, and there is an order of people who have been commissioned for that thing through the hands of the apostles.
5: And that munus ducendi, that teaching office, belongs primarily to those who are capable of taking the divine and bringing it to the earthly.
0: Well, thank you so much, Father Philip Michael Tangora. Thank you, Matt. You can find Father Phil and his books, Holiness and Living the Sacramental Life and This Is Our Faith, linked at sunrisemorningshow.com. 17 past now on the Sunrise Morning Show. We're back with headlines right after this.
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0: 19 past now on the Sunrise Morning Show. Let's take a look at headlines. Pope Leo today is opening the extraordinary consistory of the College of Cardinals. He celebrated Mass with the college this morning, and in his discourse to open the consistory, asked the cardinals for their frankness and for their loyalty. A cargo ship in the Strait of Hormuz has reportedly been struck by the Iranian military, and the United States last night suffered its first loss in the World Cup, falling to Turkey 3-2. Sports doesn't usually make my headlines, but when the United States game starts at like 10 p.m. Eastern time, I feel like a lot of you who are awake with me right now did not stay up to watch the end of the game, like me. So, that's for you. Which, speaking of, on this feast of St. Jose Maria Escriva, you who are awake this early in the morning will possibly appreciate the heroic minute that St. Jose Maria would talk about in the idea that the first battle of the day is simply waking up to your alarm when your alarm goes off without hitting the snooze button. In fact, Matt tweeted this morning as he's getting ready to head off on vacation. Good morning, my heroic minute friends. Happy feast of St. Jose Maria Escriva. The topic of our conversation with Dr. Bergsma in just a minute.
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11: 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Jesus has shown us unfathomable mercy. Who in your life needs a little mercy today?
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0: Dr. John Bergsma is author and illustrator of a number of basics books, Bible basics for Catholics, New Testament basics for Catholics, Psalm basics for Catholics, Love Basics for Catholics, among other topics. Good morning, Doc.
13: Good morning, Anna.
0: So, Doc, we're going to be talking about St. Jose Maria Escriva, whose feast day is June 26th. I know you have a particular devotion to him. He founded Opus Dei. Why did he found Opus Dei?
13: Good question, Anna. It's because back in the early 20th century, and still today in many ways, there was not support for Catholic laity that wanted to seek holiness without leaving the world. So the options, you know, for example, in a very Catholic culture like Spain and in the beginning of the 1900s, it's kind of like, okay, if all you want to do is go to purgatory, you know, get married, raise a family, lead an ordinary life, if you want to seek for holiness and sanctity, then you got to leave ordinary life. You got to become religious or a priest and get away from the world. So St. Jose Maria, though, had a vision which goes back to the early church, which is embedded in Scripture, that every baptized person is called to holiness. And this was reaffirmed by the Second Vatican Council, and we refer to it as the universal call to holiness. That was actually a bit controversial. I think it seems like second nature to us now, Anna, but in the first half of the 20th century and in earlier periods, it was actually controversial to say that all Christians were called to seek holiness, no matter what their vocations were. But St. Jose Maria saw that, and he said, you know, you can be a banker saint, you can be a contractor saint, you can be a homemaker saint, But again, the issue was you need some support. You need spiritual direction. You need formation. And a lot of that was not available for laity in early part of the 20th century. And so he created a structure, an organization to support lay people seeking holiness in the world.
0: It couldn't have been easy doing these things during the time of the Spanish Civil War. I mean, there was some intense persecution against Catholics in that time, right?
13: Yes, it was terrible. Spain was about evenly split between Catholics and folks who wanted to eradicate the influence of the church from society. And it was a bloody civil war, and, you know, American accounts of it tend to overlook the anti-Catholic persecution and the numbers of priests, religious, laity, and bishops who were assassinated, tortured, etc., in that whole episode. And so we have a hard time understanding why anybody would support Franco, who was kind of a hard-handed ruler. But the reason people did was because he ended this bloody persecution against Catholics, which made up a large part of the country.
0: Life is super complicated.
13: Very complicated.
0: Very similar situation in Syria, for instance, under the Assad regime. But anyway, back to St. Jose Maria. How would you describe his spirituality?
13: Yeah, his spirituality is rich, but there's two main pillars to his approach to the Christian life. The first being a strong sense of divine filiation. That's like a robust consciousness of the fact that we are children of God. We are sons and daughters of God. God is our Father, calling us into this intimate familial relationship. And this is really distinctive of the Christian faith, specifically of the Catholic faith. It's watered down in other forms of Christianity, and outside of Christianity, actually, you don't talk that much, if at all, about being a child of God. So really fundamental, really at the basis, I mean, just read John 1, so at the basis of our faith. So divine filiation, and another big pillar of his thought was sanctification of ordinary work. He truly believed that we could do our daily tasks in a holy way, and through seeking, through doing our daily task with prayer, with the right intention, and with excellence, we ourselves could grow in holiness by engaging in them, and also help others to grow in holiness.
0: Well, you're a Bible guy, Dr. Bergsma. How did he study the Bible?
13: Yes, St. Jose Maria had a rich sense of the interpretation of Scripture that came from sitting with different biblical texts and absorbing their spiritual meaning without necessarily doing all the technical aspects of exegesis. But he had rich and unique insights into a number of different passages. I'll just give you an example, Anna. For example, the sons of Noah, who Shem and Japheth, who enter in backwards with a garment when their father has, you know, embarrassingly exposed himself in his tent, and they cover him over. And St. Jose Maria saw that as a way, as having a spiritual message about how we should treat spiritual fathers, you know, priests, mm-hmm. bishops, etc., that we don't amplify their failings and their defects, but we try to make excuses for them and cover that over and preserve their dignity. So it's kind of a beautiful illustration of a kind of religious respect that we should have for our spiritual fathers and try not to, you know, expose them to ridicule.
0: Very interesting. So we've been talking to Dr. John Bergsma. You can find him linked at sunrisemorningshow.com. Doc, appreciate your insights into St. Jose Maria this morning. Thank you.
13: Absolutely. Talk to you next time.
0: I look forward to it. Thank you, Doc. You can find Dr. Bergsma and all of his books linked at sonrisemorningshow.com. Just click on the show notes for today. Half past the hour now on the Sunrise Morning Show. It's time for news. Pope Leo today is opening the extraordinary consistory of the College of Cardinals. It began with Mass this morning. In his homily, the Holy Father said, quote, "We have gathered around the altar of the Lord at the tomb of St. Peter to begin this consistory. From every corner of the world, we have come to celebrate this Eucharist. Let us offer to God our lives and the communities and peoples we hold dear, as well as our pastoral projects and experiences with all their joys and sorrows." He said, quote, "Our working together in a collegial way embodies the synodality in which all the baptized participate in the unity of the people of God. Synodality and collegiality are, in fact, forms of Christian fraternity, which binds us together as the baptized and as bishops. Therefore," he said, "in helping me in the exercise of the Petrine ministry, you will find in me one who asks, not commands. Moreover, the authority of primacy belongs to the one who listens and only then leads, to the one who learns and only then teaches, always following the one and only teacher. May the intercession of the holy apostles, Peter and Paul, accompany us on this enthralling journey," end quote. After the Mass, in his discourse to open the consistory, he asked the cardinals for frankness and for loyalty. From Vatican Radio, Devin Watkins reports.
1: "I need your freedom, your frankness, and your loyalty," he said. "Sincere counsel is always an act of communion." Pope Leo reflected on the four themes on which the cardinals will focus during these 2 days. First, he said, they will reflect on the world in which the Church is called to proclaim the gospel. He said this situational awareness will help them to recognize Jesus, who walks in the streets of the world and goes before us in history. Second, the cardinals will examine the implications of the culture of power and the civilization of love. Many of them come from lands marked by war, he noted, recalling, however, that none is untouched by the many forms of conflict and division that course through society. In the third session, they will focus on examining what contribution the Church can make to the common good of humanity.
2: La dottrina sociale della Chiesa.
1: The Church's social doctrine reminds us that the common good does not arise spontaneously, but requires shared responsibility, said the Pope. For the Church, this takes on a very precise form, a synodal style at the service of the mission of the kingdom. In the fourth session, the cardinals will reflect on the continued implementation of the Synod on Synodality. The Pope said this session will gather the reflections of the previous three. He invited the cardinals to gaze upon the world and ask a single question. How can we help our churches today to proclaim the gospel with greater fidelity, freedom, and credibility? Pope Leo XIV concluded his opening address at the extraordinary consistory by thanking the cardinals for their help.
2: Ho bisogno del vostro appoggio, forte, esplicito e pubblico.
1: I need your support, strong, explicit, and public, he said. I need to feel sustained by you as brothers. I'm Devin Watkins.
0: There's a desperate race to reach survivors continuing in Venezuela, where more than 200 are confirmed dead, thousands are injured, and time is running out for anyone who may be trapped in the rubble following Wednesday's earthquakes. The back-to-back magnitude 7.2 and 7.5 quakes left scores displaced as they collapsed homes and businesses. The U.S. is sending search and rescue teams as well as humanitarian supplies. Iran is being accused of attacking a Singapore-flagged ship in the Strait of Hormuz. Mark Mayfield reports.
14: U.S. officials told Fox News there were no casualties, but the incident comes during a tenuous time in the new U.S.-Iran peace deal. Freedom of navigation in the strait is a key point in the U.S.-Iran Memorandum of Understanding, with the U.S. demanding Iran never charge tolls. But Iran says they could enforce fees after the current 60-day pause expires. Meanwhile, Secretary of State Marco Rubio attended a meeting of Gulf nations in Bahrain and said those nations are also committed to seeing free flow of maritime traffic in the strait. I'm Mark Neufeld.
0: The Russian Defense Ministry says it intercepted 660 Ukrainian drones overnight over 12 Russian regions, as well as the Russian annexed Crimea, the Azov, and the Black Sea. That's the news. It's 35 minutes past. The
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0: 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Happy Friday, everybody. Andrew Pettiprin back with us now on the Sunrise Morning Show. He's co-founder and editor-in-chief of the Space Salvi Institute, author of The Faith Unboxed from Catholic Answers Press. Good morning, Andrew.
20: Good morning, Anna.
0: So Pope Leo, a few days ago, spoke to a group of writers who had joined him to mark the 100th anniversary this year of the Vatican Publishing House. And he used the occasion in his address to discuss the importance of writing and I would say of storytelling. He called it an act of truth and revelation and an act of humanity. What stood out to you?
20: Yeah, well, I think it's really interesting, Anna, that this comes on the heels of the publication of his first encyclical, Magnifica Humanitas, because, you know, writing and storytelling, I mean, that's one of the things, actually, that we're debating nowadays about the use, the so-called use of AI, right? Like, can we let it write for us, whether that's, like, in academic context or doing your homework for you or writing your emails or whatever? And it really grates for someone like me, who is a writer professionally. I mean, writing is just the most human thing that we can do creatively along with, you know, other art forms. And there's something about writing, the storytelling element of it in particular, that it's just kind of horrifying to imagine that a machine could do it for us, because it really does reflect kind of the depth of our heart. And so I think that when, you know, Pope Leo is taking this opportunity to talk about the importance of writing, it's no accident, you know, that, you know, he really wants to situate it in the context of the world we're living in now, where it's going to become more and more difficult to maintain our humanity. So, you know, he brings that up. He brings up his encyclical, Magnifica Humanitas, and he talks about truth. And, you know, truth is not a territory to be defended, but a good to be shared. You know, he talks about how kind of not only writing stories, but reading stories allows us to live more lives than our own. It actually sort of makes us more human because it puts us in the shoes of someone else. So it's all very refreshing, you know, to see him kind of take a stand like this and just remind us of these sort of deep things that make us who we are as creatures of God.
0: I love that allusion to Atticus Finch, right? Putting ourselves in the shoes of someone else. I mean, how else can we do that? In, you know, I was thinking about what he said, and it brought back to mind, for me anyway, a conversation that I had a while back about fairy tales here on the morning show, the context of children reading fairy tales, like the actual not Disney-fied fairy tales, yeah. Which, you know, are often kind of gruesome, actually very gruesome in some instances, kind of scary, but filled with truth about humanity. I was talking to Haley Stewart from Word on Fire, and and she made this point that we shouldn't shield our children from this stuff, because reading a book is a safe way to learn these truths. And I think adults should be doing the same thing, Andrew, going outside of ourselves and learning empathy, but in the safety of, you know, our couch reading a book.
20: Yeah, and I think
0: it's a safe way to learn these truths. And I think adults should be doing the same thing, Andrew, going outside of ourselves and learning empathy, but in the safety

0: they need to be sort of a particular variety. They need to kind of have like an overwhelmingly edifying message, or, you know, or maybe they can be sort of in the realm of fantasy, or maybe, you know, or maybe if we're going a little darker, something more dystopian, where it's like, let's really look at the negative and, you know, sort of imagine what's at stake in some of the debates in our world. I think all of that's great, but I also think that there should be a place for realism. You know, that there should be a place for sort of just the lived experience type stories of our world now. And, you know, unfortunately in the world of cinema and somewhat in the world of fiction publishing as well, that isn't as popular as it once was. Like this sort of little stories about a family, you know, going through a difficult time or, you know, or something like that, right? Like, or, you know, there are all these European movies about, like, you know, what happens when you go on vacation, like all kinds of sort of, you know, very mundane things happen. But you do also sort of learn about kind of the deep things about humanity. So that's kind of what I have been trying to focus on in my own fiction writing lately, is this kind of, you know, sort of a slightly more realist, sort of, you know, humorous and kind of the kind of kitchen sink spice of life type stuff.
1: You know, I always go after Paw Patrol in conversations like this, Andrew.
0: Yeah.
1: I've banned my kids from watching it. My six-year-old, Freddie, can actually recite my reasons, which he's been able to recite since he was like three. It's really funny to hear a three-year-old say this, because it's bad storytelling, one-dimensional characters, and predictable plots. But you can really, I mean, you can insert any banal children's book or TV show or whatever. It's bad storytelling. What are the consequences of only consuming bad storytelling, or perhaps not reading at all?
0: Yeah, that's such a great point. I used to say this to my kids about the Mickey Mouse Clubhouse, too.
1: What
0: is this Toodles thing? Like, where does this thing come from to solve problems? And it doesn't seem like the problems are real to begin with. So, like, what is the kind of structure of this narrative, right? I think, you know, kids get that. They still feel entertained by it or whatever. But, yeah, I mean, as adults, as mature people, we need to kind of stand up for, you know, good storytelling, which doesn't have to be complex. And honestly, one of the things that I like to point out a lot is plot is actually less important than character. So what you want is to look for a story that has interesting characters who transform, who change, who go on a journey. And then the plot kind of almost sort of doesn't matter around that, right? Because it's about the character and his or her journey. So that's what I'm always looking for, whether that's, you know, a movie like The Wizard of Oz, or whether it's a book like The Lord of the Rings, or, you know, whatever it is. Like, it really is fundamentally about the characters and their transformation. I mean, you see that in biblical stories as well, whatever that may be, right? That's the essence of good storytelling.
1: Yeah. Pope Leo says in this address, when we delve into the very depths of our humanity, we are not far from God, for there, in the midst of very human stories, God reveals himself. What do you think of that, Andrew?
0: Yeah, that's right. I mean, look, we're made in the image and likeness of God. We're creatures who are made by a creator, but we also have been given the power to create or sub-create, right? Any valuable creation that we do is participating with our God, who is the ultimate creator. So, you know, of course, when we create with his inspiration, we are doing what he does. You know, I mean, it's a humbling task to be an author or to be a filmmaker, to be a storyteller, because, you know, what you are doing is godlike work. Now, again, you have to be really humble about that, because you can't imagine that you are, you know, I mean, you could create something horrifying. You could create something diabolical, something that mocks God. And we see a lot of that happening with, you know, people who are involved in so-called creative pursuits.
1: You could create Paw Patrol or Mickey Mouse Club.
0: Right. Yeah. I mean, it could be good, could be bad. Yeah.
1: Yeah. Before we let you go, though, tell us about what you're creating over at your Substack.
0: Yeah, I'm working on a novel. Well, I've written a novel, but I'm releasing it week by week as a serial novel. And it's called Love in the Fall. It's about a young man, sort of a coming-of-age story. It's set in the aftermath of 9/11 back in 2001. I really love it. It's the work of my heart, and people can find it at andrewpettiprin.substack.com.
1: andrewpettiprin.substack.com. 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Andrew, really appreciate your thoughts this morning. Thank you.
0: Thanks for having me, Anna.
1: You bet. All right. It's 14 till now on the Sunrise Morning Show. Father Hezekiah Carnazzo joins us next.
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5: Joining us again on the Sunrise Morning Show is Father Hezekiah Scarnazzo from the Institute of Catholic Culture. Good morning, Father.
6: Good morning, Annie. It's such a blessing to be with you and your listeners today.
5: It is such a blessing to have you back. We're looking ahead to the 13th Sunday in Ordinary Time, and I don't think we could pick out a better set of readings for Father Hezekiah's. In our Bible study, you were like, I'm getting on my Clydesdale, not even a hobby horse, but a hobby Clydesdale. So definitely a theme of the importance of hospitality in the life of a Christian coming out from these readings. So let's look at the first reading first from the second book of Kings, the prophet Elisha coming to the home of a Shunammite woman who shows him hospitality and is rewarded for it. Talk about this.
6: Yeah, I mean, here he is, much like his predecessor, a much hated man for being a prophet of God, and yet he comes to this woman who welcomes him, and in the story, she provides, they kind of set up a little, I don't know, a little apartment on top of the garage, if you will, for Elisha, and in this way, showed great hospitality. And the result, and this is very important to our gospel and our set of readings today, the result was life. This woman was barren, and she became pregnant with a son because she had given her life for God, and as a result, she received the gift of life within her. Hmm. And this is so applicable, Annie, to the gospel text, but also to our situation today.
5: Okay, well, let's talk about the gospel text before we get to our own situation today. So we're, I think, in our third week in a row in Matthew chapter 10. And, I mean, it's almost like, is Jesus talking about this exact story when he's talking to his apostles about receiving a prophet's reward because you receive a prophet in your home?
6: Yeah, I mean, we begin the story, and I think most homilies this Sunday will head in the direction of the first part of this gospel, not the second part, but they're intimately related. When Jesus says, he who loves father or mother more than me is not worthy of me, I mean, seriously, let's let that challenge us for a minute. Aren't we supposed to love our father and mother? Are we supposed to honor them according to the commandments? But as a matter of fact, there is no love apart from the one who is love. And so Jesus here is talking in terms of a priority by which we must place our devotion, our love for God, first in our life. Because we cannot love the other unless we first love God. Love is the giving of our life to the beloved. And when I give my life to the other, I'm united with them, right? The two become one flesh. We talk about in marriage. It's the same with our relationship with God. And then, of course, we begin in this situation when we love God and are united with him, when we're made one with him, when his life becomes our life, then we begin to live a life of love. And so the second part of this gospel is very important. Whoever gives a cup of cold water to one of these little ones, so Jesus is speaking of those who are standing around him and the children, so he surely will not lose his reward. What's Jesus talking about? He's talking about living this life of love. Once we discover this unity with God, it is no longer I who live, but it is Christ who lives within me, as St. Paul says, then I'm called to do what Jesus has done, and as pour my life out for the life of the world. And this is what the Shunammite woman discovers, and it's what each one of us must discover in our identity, having been baptized into Christ, which is why the church brings this text of Romans chapter 6 before us today, Annie, mm-hmm. that we are baptized into Christ. We are made one with him. And if this is true, then our life has been fundamentally changed. We have been given a new nature, and that nature is to pour our life out for one another. And that's not some high ideal. This is a real thing. This is why the church is given to us. This is why we cannot treat it like a fast food a stop. We'll go to church, get what we want, and leave. The church is a place in which we are to exercise this new nature that we have been given, the nature of God himself, the place in which I'm to serve my brother, love my sister, pour my life out for my priest, where I'm to live my life. As I often tell my own family, our house is our house, but our home is the church.
7: It's such a good point, because you talk about this a lot, I know, at the Institute, the idea that taking care of those outside the church is very important. But we have to, I mean, in light of this, right, you know, whoever receives you receives me, whoever receives me receives the one who sent me. Well, if we are all baptized into Christ and we are another Christ, then what we are doing in serving and loving those in the church with us who are also baptized into Christ, we are receiving him, right? We are serving him. And that's where our priority needs to begin.
6: Our worship of God begins at the altar, but it must flow out, as I like to say, to the coffee machine, right? It must flow out into our homes and our relationships that God has placed in our life. We need to start meeting the members of our community and growing in our relationship with them, because as Jesus says, I will remain with you always. And how does he remain with us always if not in our brother and sister in Christ, in whose image and likeness that he has placed within them? Our worship of God begins at the altar, but our worship of God must be fruitful in our relationship with our brother and sister. How can a man say he loves God who he does not see, but does not love his brother who he does see?
7: We've been talking to Father Hezekias Carnazzo. And Father, if listeners want to see what's coming up over at the Institute of Catholic Culture, how do they find you?
6: Oh, man, Annie, we've got some really, really great opportunities for faith formation this summer. Bishop Paprocki is going to come and be with us. We got our course on art. Registration is open now for that. All free of charge studies in the faith. So, I mean, growing our knowledge of the faith and our love for Jesus Christ. instituteofcatholicculture.org. 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
7: 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Father Sebastian Walsh, our Norbertine friend here on the morning show, will be speaking on the restoration of Christian philosophy, the encyclical Aeterni Patris, and its importance to today. That encyclical written by Pope Leo the 13th. And then Father mentioned Bishop Paprocki coming to the ICC. He'll be speaking on the issue of Eucharistic coherence. What does it mean? What demands does it have on my life that I present myself for Holy Communion at church on Sundays? We got another hour of the Sunrise Morning Show coming up for most of our affiliates here on the EWTN Radio Network.
8: This Monsignor Tom Richter of the Diocese of Bismarck, serving Queen of Peace Parish in Dickinson, North Dakota. On the third Sunday of Lent, we read the Gospel of Jesus cleansing the temple. As we all know, the temple Jesus desires to cleanse is not a building, but our hearts. And he cleanses them not by repressing what's inside of them, not by abolishing what's inside of the heart, but by ordering it. I once read that the Hoover Dam was the most destructive river in the United States. It destroyed more crops, more property, more livestock than any other. It did more bad than any river in our country. And then the Hoover Dam was constructed. And this same river, with the same energy, with the same force, was now ordered, channeled, redirected. And that same body of water now irrigates more crops than any river in our country. What once did the most bad now does the most good, because it is ordered. Jesus does the same thing with the human heart. As the second preface of Lent says, that Lent is a sacred time which God uses to free us from disordered affections. And he can do that if we give him access. And we give Jesus access to the disordered affections in our hearts by prayer, penance, and almsgiving. And so, dear people, I wish to give you a word of encouragement on this third week of Lent to continue your generosity to the Lord so that he may order our hearts and purify them so that we may arrive at Easter rejoicing in the encounter with the risen Christ. God bless you.
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0: The Sunrise Morning Show continues on this Friday, June the 26th. It is the feast of St. Jose Maria Escrivá, the founder of Opus Dei. Let's begin this hour praying the short prayer he wrote of abandonment to God. In the name of the Father, and the Son, and the Holy Spirit. Amen. My Lord and my God, into your hands I abandon the past and the present and the future. What is small and what is great, what amounts to a little and what amounts to a lot, things temporal and things eternal. Amen. Our Father, who art in heaven, hallowed be thy name. Thy kingdom come, thy will be done, on earth as it is in heaven. Give us this day our daily bread, and forgive us our trespasses, as we forgive those who trespass against us. And lead us not into temptation, but deliver us from evil. Amen. In the name of the Father, and the Son, and the Holy Spirit. Amen. Good morning, and welcome to the second hour of the Sunrise Morning Show here on the EWTN Global Catholic Radio Network. Good morning to all of you just joining us now. I'm Anna Mitchell, coming to you from the studios of Sacred Heart Catholic Radio in Cincinnati, Ohio. Paul Lachman at the controls for us. Matt is beginning his vacation, but did leave us with a conversation that I'll be sharing with you. Kick off the hour, Matthew Becklow will be along to continue our series on his book, The Way of Heaven and Earth, with another Catholic both and to share with us. Greg Willits will join us to continue our series on his book, God Doesn't Hate Me After All, and discussing Love of the Cross today in Louis de Montfort's Love of Eternal Wisdom. We'll talk to Bobby Schindler from the Terry Schiavo Life and Hope Network. He's got a cool story to share with us about summer camps for people who have suffered brain injuries. And then we will wrap things up for the hour with Father Jonathan Duncan from the Bone Church Revival podcast to preview the readings for Mass on Sunday this weekend, the 13th Sunday in Ordinary Time. Right now it's 3 minutes past the hour news, a service of Central Fabricators and centralfabricators.com. Pope Leo today has opened the extraordinary consistory of the College of Cardinals. He began by celebrating Mass with the college this morning. In his homily, he said, quote, "We have gathered around the altar of the Lord at the tomb of St. Peter to begin this consistory. From every corner of the world, we have come to celebrate this Eucharist. Let us offer to God our lives and the communities and peoples we hold dear, as well as our pastoral projects and experiences with all their joys and sorrows." He said, "Our working together in a collegial way embodies the synodality in which all the baptized participate in the unity of the people of God. Synodality and collegiality are, in fact, forms of Christian fraternity, which binds us together as the baptized and as bishops. Therefore," he said, "in helping me in the exercise of the Petrine ministry, you will find in me one who asks, not commands. Moreover, the authority of primacy belongs to the one who listens and only then leads, to the one who learns and only then teaches, always following the one and only teacher." He said, "May the intercession of the holy apostles Peter and Paul accompany us on this enthralling journey." Then, in his discourse later to open the consistory, he asked the cardinals for frankness and for loyalty. From Vatican Radio, Devin Watkins reports.
1: "Freedom, your frankness, and your loyalty," he said. "Sincere counsel is always an act of communion." Pope Leo reflected on the four themes on which the cardinals will focus during these 2 days. First, he said, they will reflect on the world in which the Church is called to proclaim the gospel. He said this situational awareness will help them to recognize Jesus, who walks in the streets of the world and goes before us in history. Second, the cardinals will examine the implications of the culture of power and the civilization of love. Many of them come from lands marked by war, he noted, recalling, however, that none is untouched by the many forms of conflict and division that course through society. In the third session, they will focus on examining what contribution the Church can make to the common good of humanity.
2: La dottrina sociale della Chiesa.
1: The Church's social doctrine reminds us that the common good does not arise spontaneously, but requires shared responsibility, said the Pope. For the Church, this takes on a very precise form, a synodal style at the service of the mission of the kingdom. In the fourth session, the cardinals will reflect on the continued implementation of the Synod on Synodality. The Pope said this session will gather the reflections of the previous three. He invited the cardinals to gaze upon the world and ask a single question. How can we help our churches today to proclaim the gospel with greater fidelity, freedom, and credibility? Pope Leo XIV concluded his opening address at the extraordinary consistory by thanking the cardinals for their help.
2: Ho bisogno del vostro appoggio, forte, esplicito e pubblico.
1: I need your support, strong, explicit, and public, he said. I need to feel sustained by you as brothers. I'm Devin Watkins.
0: A desperate race to reach survivors continues in Venezuela, where more than 200 are confirmed dead, thousands are injured, and time is running out for anyone trapped in the rubble following Wednesday's earthquakes. The back-to-back magnitude 7.2 and 7.5 quakes left scores displaced, collapsing homes and businesses. U.S. is sending search and rescue teams and humanitarian supplies. UN efforts to evacuate stranded ships and seafarers from the Strait of Hormuz are on hold now after a cargo ship was struck by the Iranian military. The Singapore-flagged container ship was struck near the coast of Oman yesterday. No injuries were reported. The incident comes during a tenuous time in the new U.S.-Iran peace deal. Freedom of navigation in the Strait is a key point in the Memorandum of Understanding. The U.S. is demanding that Iran never charge tolls. The Russian Defense Ministry says it has intercepted 660 Ukrainian drones overnight over 12 Russian regions, as well as the Russian annexed Crimea, the Azov, and the Black Sea. It appears to be one of the biggest drone attacks on Russia and Crimea since Russia's full-scale invasion of Ukraine back in 2022. California lawmakers may soon create taxpayer-funded paid leave for abortions, expanding benefits beyond traditional maternity leave. Tammy Trujillo reports.
3: California teachers could soon get up to 14 weeks of paid pregnancy leave under Governor Newsom's proposed budget. Supporters say the change would give teachers the same benefits many other workers already have. But the bill also allows paid leave for termination of pregnancy, raising questions about whether California might be the first state to offer taxpayer-funded paid leave for elective abortions. Lawmakers are also concerned as the bill does not set a yearly limit on pregnancy-related leave claims. The California Senate will decide whether to keep or change the abortion-related language. I'm Tammy Trujillo.
0: And the United States suffered its first loss in the World Cup last night, falling to Turkey 3-2 in the final match of the group stage in Inglewood. Austin Trusty and Sebastian Berhalter netted the goals for the U.S. The team surrendered a goal on the very last shot of the game, but America still finished atop Group D at 2-0-1. Team USA will face Bosnia-Herzegovina in the round of 32 on Wednesday. That is a knockout round. So we are now in must-win territory. Let's go. Today is Friday, June the 26th. So happy to have you along with us here on the Sunrise Morning Show. It's 9 past now. Matt?
4: The Sunrise Morning Show continues. We've been going through Matthew Becklow's book, The Way of Heaven and Earth, from Either Or to the Catholic Both And. Matthew, good morning.
5: Hey, Matt. Good morning. Thanks for having me back.
4: So today we get to talk about contemplation or action. It is the ultimate Mary Martha question. How do you start this conversation off?
5: Yeah, and so the contemplation and action I see is really another version of the spiritual and the physical dilemma that we've talked about before. Basically, the question is, which direction is the church going to go? What's the church's mission? Is it to sort of turn inward in mysticism and prayer and worship, focusing on the Creator and the love of God? Or is it to turn outward and serving one another, loving one another, focusing on creatures in terms of practical action, alleviating each other's suffering, that sort of thing. And throughout the history of the church, you find people emphasizing one or the other. The dangers, of course, when we emphasize it at the expense of the other pole.
4: Well, we have in the Communion of Saints people who have been great contemplatives and mystics. Teresa of Avila comes to mind immediately. The fruits of her contemplation have enriched the entire church for centuries, right? Well, we also have these extraordinary people who have gone out there and done incredible things. I mean, Mother Cabrini, think about how many hospitals and schools she founded, orphanages and all these things. So, I mean, even within the church, you have a both and. Even if someone has emphasized one or the other, the church still has room for both of these things.
5: Absolutely. And I think I'm glad you mentioned the saints, because I think that's where you see the two converge most beautifully. Mother Teresa is another example I think of. You know, people think of her in terms of her service to the poor in the streets of Calcutta. But Mother Teresa always put a great stress on Eucharistic adoration and prayer, this sort of contemplative quiet that would start the sisters' day before they went out and ministered to the poor. Similar thing with Dorothy Day. She's often associated in terms of the Catholic worker and the rights of workers and that sort of thing. But she, again, put a great stress on prayer, on liturgy, the hours, on Eucharistic adoration. So we need both of these things. We can't retreat into mystical contemplation at the expense of service of one another, at the expense of the practical needs of the body. Again, we're soul and body, so we need to attend to both. But at the same time, we can't lose ourselves in sort of this busying activity where we're forgetting to worship God and put God first and to withdraw at certain times with sort of a contemplative mentality. That needs to be sort of the engine that drives Catholic action.
4: Yeah, absolutely. And again, we have this, there are a lot of different ways that the church kind of calls us to account on this. One of them is Lent every year. We get this weird kind of combo of prayer and action. The three pillars of Lent is you have prayer, right? This is obviously in the realm of contemplation. You have almsgiving, which is obviously in the realm of action. And then you have fasting, which is kind of in the realm of both, right?
5: Yes.
4: It's even in the ways that the church calls us, regularly, you're going to have this mix of things that calls us to both contemplation and action.
5: Yes, absolutely. And I'm glad you mentioned Martha and Mary, too, at the outset.
4: Because that's how you close out your chapter here. It's perfect.
5: Yeah, I think a lot of people read that story and saying Mary has chosen the better part. Therefore, what Martha does is worthless or unimportant or not necessary. It's sort of denigrating her activity. I don't think that's what Jesus is saying. I think he's saying that contemplation has to come first. But what Martha does in terms of practical action is important. I mean, these are both friends of Jesus. Let's not forget, they're both in his inner circle. They both represent something of the Christian life that we need to tap into and live out. So Mary's choosing of the better part, the one thing necessary, doesn't mean that we don't take action to serve one another. It just means, again, that we don't lose ourselves in practical activity such that we're worried and anxious about many things and we're not putting God first. And again, you see that beautifully in the lives of the saints.
4: Well, and also this is how we are saved. As smarter people than me have said that the rich are there to help the poor are there to help the rich get to heaven, right? And there is this sense that we have these things that can be taken care of, right? We can do all our praying, and we know how much comes out of our paycheck, right? And we know that those go to programs to support the people in need in our world. But the church is always calling us to say, yeah, but you didn't, that's not charity. If they take it out of your paycheck and you don't notice, it's not charity. It's something else, right? The charity comes from you when you take action, when you take initiative, when you get involved, when you enter into that relationship with your neighbor, when you meet that need out of the goodness and voluntary charity of your own heart, then it is that your contemplation does bear fruit in action, as opposed to, I'm going to pray over here and just, you take the money and do what you're going to do with, it in some program. And the church wants us involved in these things.
5: Right, absolutely. And the church remembers, of course, the words of Jesus in Matthew 25, whatever you did for the least of these members of my family, you did it to me. So we need to bear that in mind. I think, for example, the church fathers, read the homilies of John Chrysostom on this point. A lot of the roots of Catholic social teaching, I think you find in the early church fathers, who are emphasizing, of course, the mass, worship, prayer, contemplation, but they have a deep, deep instinct for service to the poor and attending to the needs of those who are sick and lonely. Of course, the works of mercy, we have both the spiritual works of mercy and the corporal works of mercy. So everywhere in the church's life, as you say, from Lent to Advent, I think we see both of these things coming together.
4: Yeah, absolutely. Well, the book is called The Way of Heaven and Earth. This is one of many chapters where Matthew Becklow takes a look at the both ands that saturate the Catholic paradigm. Matthew, we've got your book linked at sunrisemorningshow.com. Have a great day, and we'll talk to you soon.
5: Thank you, Matt. You too.
0: Thank you, Matthew. Matt's on vacation, but left us with that conversation with Matthew Becklow. Say a prayer for the Swaims as they head off traveling this morning. 16 past now on the Sunrise Morning Show. We're back with headlines right after this.
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0: 18 past now on the Sunrise Morning Show. Let's take a look at headlines. Pope Leo today has celebrated Mass with the College of Cardinals. He was doing so to open the extraordinary consistory that will be taking place over the next couple of days ahead of the Feast of Saints Peter and Paul. In his discourse to open the consistory, Pope Leo asked the Cardinals for frankness and for loyalty. And in other news, a desperate race to reach survivors continues in Venezuela after back-to-back strong earthquakes earlier this week. Next newscast coming up in about 11 minutes as the Sunrise Morning Show continues here on the EWTN Global Catholic Radio Network on this feast of St. Jose Maria Escriva, the founder of Opus Dei, who had such practical wisdom for all of us in the laity, particularly anticipating what Vatican II would call the universal call to holiness and offering ideas on how to do that in small ways, because it's really the small things that start to add up and start to lead us toward greater holiness. And so our favorite one here on early morning radio is the heroic minute that he promoted. He called the he said the time fixed for getting up, aka your alarm clock. He says, without hesitation, a supernatural reflection and up. The heroic minute. Here you have a mortification that strengthens your will and does no harm to your body. That is from his book, The Way, paragraph 206. And it's such a great point, not that I'm very good at it, when my alarm clock goes off at Chuck's phone here, 3:31 a.m. I have actually four alarms that are set on my phone because I'm not so good at the heroic minute, but I did wake up pretty soon after my alarm this morning. But anyway, when you wake up to your alarm and get up out of bed and thank God for it, that's the heroic minute.
12: This is Lavinia Spirito for Catholic Way Bible Study. In John 6, Jesus teaches about giving himself to us in the Eucharist. The multitudes had followed him everywhere, hanging on his every word and rejoicing at his miracles. Yet, when he speaks of consuming his flesh and his blood, of literally taking him into our own bodies, his friends and disciples are beyond scandalized. The law prohibited consumption of blood. How can their master be serious? Many simply cannot get beyond the literal meaning of Jesus' words, and they abandon him. Jesus could have stopped them by saying that he was speaking symbolically, but he let them go. Because our Lord made exactly what he said. Like the Passover lamb of the Old Testament, his flesh is to be consumed to bring salvation not only to the chosen people, but to the entire world. Jesus is truly present in the Eucharist. Come, let us adore him.
13: Catholic Way Bible Study. 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
0: 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And we're going through his book, God Doesn't Hate Me After All, Discovering Louis de Montfort's Love of Eternal Wisdom. Greg, good morning.
16: Good morning. Happy Friday to you.
0: And to you. Thank you so much. So this week, Greg, we are in chapter 13 of Louis de Montfort's Love of Eternal Wisdom. And this chapter really focuses on helping us to realize just what God went through out of love for us. Can you lay it out for us?
16: Yeah, it could easily be seen as a guilt trip chapter.
0: If you stop
16: even reading the title of the chapter halfway through, which I sometimes do, I get stuck on its summary of the unbelievable sorrows, the incarnate wisdom. And again, every time we talk about the incarnate wisdom or we talk about eternal wisdom, we're talking about Jesus Christ. But the summary of the unbelievable sorrows the incarnate wisdom chose to endure out of love for us. Yeah. And immediately it's like, this huge amount of sorrow is like, oh, this, he did all this because of me. Mm-hmm. And you could easily feel guilty about it, or I would propose something different. You feel joyful about it, because we shouldn't feel guilty when someone loves us so much that they would do anything for us. And wow. What de Montfort is trying to do here in this chapter is point out, you might think you realize how Jesus loves you, but there's so much more below the surface that we could scratch that will help us to understand just how deeply Jesus suffered because he wanted to prove his love for us. It's like, you think you know how much I love you? I'm going to show you how much I love you. That's what Jesus' eternal wisdom is saying to us in this chapter.
0: I'm so glad that you're encouraging me out of the guilt trip, because that's totally where I was sitting with this chapter. I mean, it's hard to read about the specifics of the crucifixion, which we very readily sanitize in our minds. And I do think it's good to be shocked out of it every now and then, you know. But honestly, when I read this chapter, Craig, it was harder to read how Louis de Montfort calls me an enemy of God. But honestly, I sanitize myself quite often. You know, here I am a sinner. I really am placing myself up against God when I do that. And yet, even so, he went through all of that out of love for me.
16: You know, I find it interesting, and it's a little bit providential as well, that the week that we're talking about this chapter, I also started reading a book about Saint Thérèse of Lisieux. So here are two French saints, right? Yeah. You have de Montfort in the early 1700s, and then you have Thérèse in the late 1800s, with, you'd say, kind of different viewpoints on these things. I have to believe that Thérèse was inspired and taught in some ways with, through the readings of St. Louis de Montfort. She had to have been familiar with them. And she talks also about the sufferings of Jesus Christ and his intense love for us in his suffering. And one of the things, I'm paraphrasing obviously, but it's, if not for the sufferings of Jesus Christ, if he didn't suffer, then we could not be covered by the blood of Christ. And if we're not covered by the blood of Christ, then God the Father wouldn't recognize us as part of the body of Christ. Wow. And so our sins, while terrible, Jesus makes all things new. And Jesus takes our sins, and if we don't give him fully our sins, then all of the wounds on his body are for naught. And so think about that for a moment. We have all these sins, and we go to confession, and we confess them. But how many of us, and I'm speaking very, very much of myself here, we hold on to the sins. We're just like, yeah, well, Jesus might have forgiven them, but I ain't going to forgive my sins. I'm going to hold on to these things. We need to give them entirely to Christ so that he can cover them entirely with his blood. We can't let his sufferings be in vain. All of these things that de Montfort outlines, how deeply he suffered. I mean, God is God. God could have chosen to say, you know what, to redeem the world, I'm going to send an angel. But he didn't do that. God became man to suffer for our sake. He could have said, well, I'm going to go down, I'm going to become incarnate, but I'm going to just have to do a few sufferings and that will atone. And it would have. But Jesus pushed it. Eternal wisdom pushed it even further. He was going to suffer the most intense suffering that could be endured because he loves you, because he loves me. Our responsibility, we should feel guilty if we don't accept that love. We should not feel guilty because he had to do it. He did it because he loves us. Yeah. And so we need to release that guilt trip that we're holding on ourselves and allow that suffering to have its ultimate value, that ultimate value that he offered up for us. He chose. This was his choice. He chose to endure this suffering out of love for each of us.
0: And invites us to do the same, right? I mean, it's not easy, but we need to cling to the cross. You have this beautiful line in your essay to accompany the chapter. You say, wisdom was teaching us that the cross is not the end of the story. It's where love begins to triumph.
16: And it really is true. All the little crosses that we have in our lives, the little things that we do, God gives us those opportunities to suffer so that we can be more like him and offer the same kind of love to other people, to endure that out of love for those who are around us.
0: And when we do that, even when it seems impossible, it's like the little resurrections happen too, don't they?
16: Yeah. And they don't have, it doesn't take much. They don't have to be huge things to have a huge impact in the lives of other people.
0: And there are some really beautiful ways that that plays out in Greg's story in God Doesn't Hate Me After All. Pick up a copy from Sophia Institute Press. You can find it linked at sunrisemorningshow.com. Greg, thank you.
16: Thank you. Have a great weekend.
0: You too. Half past the hour now on the Sunrise Morning Show. It's time for news. Hope. Leo today has celebrated Mass to open the extraordinary consistory of the College of Cardinals, which will take place over the next couple of days ahead of the Feast of Saints Peter and Paul on Monday. In his homily this morning, the Holy Father said, quote, "We have gathered around the altar of the Lord at the tomb of St. Peter to begin this consistory," he said, "are working together in a collegial way, embodies the synodality in which all the baptized participate in the unity of the people of God. Synodality and collegiality are, in fact, forms of Christian fraternity, which binds us together as the baptized and as bishops. Therefore, in helping me in the exercise of the Petrine ministry," he said, "you will find in me one who asks, not commands. Moreover, the authority of primacy belongs to the one who listens and only then leads, to the one who learns and only then teaches, always following the one and only teacher. May the intercession of the holy apostles Peter and Paul accompany us on this enthralling journey," end quote. In his discourse to open the consistory, he asked the cardinals for frankness and loyalty. From Vatican Radio, Devin Watkins reports.
1: "I need your freedom, your frankness, and your loyalty," he said. "Sincere counsel is always an act of communion." Pope Leo reflected on the four themes on which the cardinals will focus during these 2 days. First, he said, they will reflect on the world in which the Church is called to proclaim the gospel. He said this situational awareness will help them to recognize Jesus, who walks in the streets of the world and goes before us in history. Second, the cardinals will examine the implications of the culture of power and the civilization of love. Many of them come from lands marked by war, he noted, recalling, however, that none is untouched by the many forms of conflict and division that course through society. In the third session, they will focus on examining what contribution the Church can make to the common good of humanity.
2: La dottrina sociale della Chiesa.
1: The Church's social doctrine reminds us that the common good does not arise spontaneously, but requires shared responsibility, said the Pope. For the Church, this takes on a very precise form, a synodal style at the service of the mission of the kingdom. In the fourth session, the cardinals will reflect on the continued implementation of the Synod on Synodality. The Pope said this session will gather the reflections of the previous three. He invited the cardinals to gaze upon the world and ask a single question. How can we help our churches today to proclaim the gospel with greater fidelity, freedom, and credibility? Pope Leo XIV concluded his opening address at the extraordinary consistory by thanking the cardinals for their help.
2: Ho bisogno del vostro appoggio, forte, esplicito e pubblico.
1: I need your support, strong, explicit, and public, he said. I need to feel sustained by you as brothers. I'm Devin Watkins.
0: A desperate race to reach survivors continues in Venezuela, where more than 200 are confirmed dead, thousands are injured, and time is running out for anyone who may be trapped in the rubble. Wednesday's back-to-back magnitude 7.2 and 7.5 earthquakes left scores of people displaced as well. The U.S. is sending search and rescue teams and humanitarian supplies. Iran is being accused of attacking a Singapore-flagged ship in the Strait of Hormuz. Mark Mayfield reports.
17: U.S. officials told Fox News there were no casualties, but the incident comes during a tenuous time in the new U.S.-Iran peace deal. Freedom of navigation in the strait is a key point in the U.S.-Iran Memorandum of Understanding, with the U.S. demanding Iran never charge tolls. But Iran says they could enforce fees after the current 60-day pause expires. Meanwhile, Secretary of State Marco Rubio attended a meeting of Gulf nations in Bahrain and said those nations are also committed to seeing free flow of maritime traffic in the strait. I'm Mark Neufeld.
0: The Russian Defense Ministry says it intercepted 660 Ukrainian drones overnight over 12 Russian regions, as well as the Russian-annexed Crimea, the Azov, and the Black Sea. It appears to be one of the biggest drone attacks on Russia and Crimea since Russia's full-scale invasion of Ukraine back in 2022. In recent months, Ukraine has stepped up its aerial campaign against Russian military installations and energy facilities. That's the news. It's 35.
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25: Good morning, Annie.
0: So we talk so often about traumatic brain injuries and the need for time and for rehab to give the brain a chance to heal. And oftentimes we're talking about it from a negative perspective and looking at those that don't give the brain time to heal. But it's so fun when we get a chance to talk about something good in this regard. There are those out there who truly do uphold the dignity of someone who suffers from a brain injury. Bobby, tell us about Camp Cranium.
25: Yeah, don't you just love the name, Annie?
0: Yes. Yes.
25: So, well, it is summertime, and I'm always on the internet looking for stories of recovery. I just kind of stumbled upon this, Camp Cranium. And I didn't even know these existed, Annie, and evidently there's quite a few. But Camp Cranium was, it started in 2008. It's a week-long summer camp in a place called Millville, PA, which is about 2.5 hours northwest of Philadelphia, and it's for the children and young adults ages 10 to 21 who have sustained brain injuries. And it's a week long. It's in June. It's for the summer. And it, you know, according to the to what the camp does, it provides community independence and recreational activities for kids who often feel and are face isolation due to their brain injury. They have it's a typical camp, Andy. They have archery, rock climbing, swimming, fishing, zip lining, crafts, and campfires. The executive director who they interviewed for this story, he's been the executive director since 2024. His name is Tony Sadowski. And his son actually went there in 2018, Brian, who had a brain injury. But it's one of those feel, you read the article, Annie, it's one of those feel good stories. It's really encouraging. It's heartwarming. I was so happy to hear that these camps existed. it's something I want to look into more, because I want to contact the camp and see more how they work, because who knows, maybe there's some type of connection once we have our rehab up and running that we can work with these types of organizations to help these. And the other thing too, Annie, which I think a lot of people forget, is when you're caring for someone who does sustain a brain injury and all the rehab and the recovery and everything that goes into even the long process after the person recovers, and who knows how long or how much they come along from their brain injury. But this also, these camps also give the caregivers, the parents, the chance to a break and let them kind of get their recharge their battery, so to speak, and it gives them a time for the kids to be away so they can you know, rest and get ready for when their loved one comes home. So it's just a wonderful story, as I said. And as I said also, Annie, there's camps all over the country, which if you want, we can talk about and mention some of the camps that are out that are really located in different regions of the U.S.
0: Yeah, absolutely. I have a thought that I'd like to share, but yeah, why don't you take us through some of these camps that you have found, if there's anyone listening who has a loved one who has suffered from a traumatic brain injury, but desires community and maybe a little fun as well. Where can they look, Bobby?
25: Sure. Well, you can contact us, and I want to try and start adding these to our resource pages on our website. But if you just put in a Google search for camps with brain injuries, you'll see that's how I did it. And I was just really surprised on how many camps. There's over a dozen. Well, you can contact us, and I want to try and start adding these to our resource pages on our website. But if you just put in a Google search for camps with brain injuries, you'll see that's how I did it.

0: Shores, Brain Rehabilitation and Injury Network, All Things Become New, Camp Blessing. And again, these are in different parts of the country. These are faith-based, but there's all kinds of brain camps that cater to different types of brain injuries, different ages. I'm sure the costs are different, the lengths are different, but they seem to exist during the summer times, obviously, when camps do, when they do hold camps. But it's just wonderful. I'm so happy. I just to see all these camps that just help the families and people with these brain injuries to continue their recovery, and also offer them hope and encouragement, you know, for these individuals that do go through, you know, a very difficult period in their life, but once they sustain and afterwards recovering from a brain injury.
1: And especially when you think about it from, I mean, for any age, but I'm thinking particularly of children, the article that you sent about Camp Cranium goes into the fact that the National Institutes of Health has found that traumatic brain injury can lead to social isolation and loneliness. I mean, we who are made in the image and after the likeness of God, who is a communion of three persons, we are made for communion. And when you suffer a brain injury that makes you quote unquote different, it can be isolating. And you think about kids in particular that just long for companionship. This gives them the opportunity to be with others who are like themselves and really be able to form some bonds, to form some meaningful connections outside of, you know, mom and dad or maybe your siblings who are caring for you.
0: Right, and what gets lost in all this, Annie, is really just what you're saying, and it does recognize a person's dignity. You have other campers with brain injuries that could share similar stories, but when you see someone out in public, there is a certain stigma that comes along with someone who has a brain injury, particularly if they're in a wheelchair, and all those types of you know, different issues they have to face from the public, just being someone who might have a severe disability. And these camps kind of recognize that and treat all these kids with the dignity they deserve. And there's other campers that have similar injuries and brain injuries that they're the challenges that they face and their families and how they can, you know, form a community, emotional support, all this. But so there's so much to say about these camps and how much hope and really hope and, as we say, life and hope they provide for these individuals. And I'm just really, it's really heartwarming to know that these camps exist for all different types of ages and people with all different types of brain injuries.
1: And not to mention how much fun they get to have. I mean, I'm looking at pictures of this article of a kid who is confined to a wheelchair, and they have equipment that allows him to do a wall climb. I mean, like,
0: wow.
1: There's some really cool stuff that they figure out how to do in a safe way for those who have those physical restrictions. It's just awesome.
0: It really is. And as I said, I want to learn more about this, Andy, because I think it's something we would really want to try and use in the future, particularly once we start helping people with brain injuries and what they can do to keep, you know, continue that progress and continue those recovery efforts.
1: Amen to that. So, Bobby, if listeners want to connect with you, perhaps get the information that you learned about some of these, at least the initial information that you've learned about some of these camps for those who have suffered brain injuries or need to connect with you or support your work, Bobby, how can they find you?
0: Sure. Always happy to help in any way we can, Annie. It's lifeandhope.com, lifeandhope.com.
1: You can find that linked at sunrisemorningshow.com. Bobby Schindler, always good to talk to you. Thank you.
0: Thank you, Annie. You too. God bless you.
1: You too, Bobby. Thanks. All right. It is 14 till now on the Sunrise Morning Show. Father Jonathan Duncan joins us next.
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2: 12 till now on the Sunrise Morning Show. Let's take a look at headlines. Pope Leo today has celebrated Mass to open the extraordinary consistory of the College of Cardinals, which will be taking place over the next couple of days. In his discourse after the Mass to open the consistory, he asked the cardinals for their frankness and for their loyalty. And in Venezuela, a desperate race to reach survivors continues in the wake of Wednesday's back-to-back earthquakes that have killed hundreds and injured thousands. You can hear news at the top and bottom of each hour right here on the Sunrise Morning Show. Joining us again on the Sunrise Morning Show is Father Jonathan Duncan. He's a priest of the Diocese of Charleston and co-host of the Bone Church Revival podcast. Good morning, Father.
6: Good to be with you.
2: It is good to have you. And we are looking ahead to the 13th Sunday in Ordinary Time. Kind of a theme of hospitality, I would say, in serving, you know, our parish priests, for instance. Like, you find someone who is working for the Lord and you help them, you're helping God.
6: Absolutely. The reality is that we each have the ability to encounter and serve Christ in tangible ways by serving others, and that there are many who may receive rewards, maybe even unknown to them, because of a kindness they showed to a priest, to another Christian, or to maybe even someone who's not a Christian. I'm not even sure what it will mean for someone perhaps who's not a Christian, but to receive some kind of grace, some kind of reward, some kind of something for their kindness shown. And it just goes to show you, and again, that this ties in from what St. Paul writes and what we'll hear in the letter to the Romans, this idea that when we are baptized, we are really baptized into Christ Jesus, and that the purpose of our life, the purpose of the church, the purpose of salvation is that we might be united to the living Christ, and that He would live out His life in us, so that when others recognize that and respond to that with kindness, with generosity, then they are encountering Christ in a particular way. And so it's a beautiful thing. I think that that's sort of the overall theme, is that, in a sense, Christ is in us. As many Are you not aware that we were baptized into Christ Jesus? You were baptized into his death. We're buried with him so that as he was raised from the dead, so we too are raised from the dead. Now, part of what that means is you are alive to God in Jesus Christ. That's what St. Paul says. But you're also dead to sin. So that old life is dead to you. But this means a new way of living. It means a transformation by grace. We believe as Catholics, of course, that grace perfects our nature. It builds upon our nature. And that's what the life of the Christian is to be. And when others see and perceive that and respond in kindness, that's also the work of the grace of Christ.
2: We may not recognize it readily that, what we do or what we say, who we are, what we look like may not be any different, at least on the surface level, of someone who is not baptized into Christ. But there is something real that happens to us, right, Father, that we start doing things. There is a grace that comes with our actions when we are doing it as baptized Christians.
6: Absolutely. And there's, you're right to say that oftentimes you can look and say, these two look pretty similar, or I don't maybe see much of a difference. Over time, that function of grace, again, we do believe that the work that God is doing in us is a work of, the Eastern Church, the Eastern Catholics talk about theosis or deification, of this idea that we are being united with God, becoming God, not our own little gods, that's not Christianity, but we are being united with the one true living God, and that's the whole purpose of our redemption, not just to save us from fire, but to unite us with God for eternity. And the beautiful thing about that is that, there are going to be times where you say, well, I can't really tell the difference, but eventually the fruit of that relationship shows. It's like saying you hold up two flowers and you can't see the bottom of the flower, and you say, well, these flowers look identical, and one is still planted and one's been cut. Well, yeah, they do look identical right now, but give it a little bit of time, and eventually this one that's a cut flower, as beautiful as it is, it's going to wilt. It's going to die because of the heat, because it has no water, because it's cut off from life. But that that's planted, that's rooted, is going to thrive. It's going to flourish. Another image would be if you think about, sort of from a distance, a beautiful growing rose and a fake flower or an artificial flower, they look pretty similar from a distance until you get up close and you say, well, actually, no, these aren't quite so identical. And so that person who's been transformed by the life of grace, that's the one who is going to be identifiable ultimately by their deeds and by how they live. And part of that, and I don't want to pass by the hard teaching. Jesus kind of begins with some really hard teaching. Whoever loves father or mother more than me is not worthy of me. Whoever loves son or daughter more than me is not worthy of me. I think that can be a really hard teaching until you realize what Christ is offering in himself. He's not simply saying, I just want you to myself, and you're not going to have relationships. He's offering us the fullness of life. And when we find the fullness of life in him, the miracle is that gives us the love and the charity and the life to then be able to be a good son or daughter or father or mother. It allows us to love others as we have been loved, but we have to order those loves right.
2: Right, we need the love of God in order to truly love father and mother or son or daughter or anyone. Good stuff from Father Jonathan Duncan. You can find the Bone Church Revival podcast linked at sunrisemorningshow.com. Father, thank you so much.
6: Always great to be with you.
2: Likewise, Father, thank you. All right, that'll do it for this national edition of the Sunrise Morning Show. May God bless you and keep you and grant you his peace.
7: This Monsignor Tom Richter of the Diocese of Bismarck, serving Queen of Peace Parish in Dickinson, North Dakota. On the third Sunday of Lent, we read the Gospel of Jesus cleansing the temple. As we all know, the temple Jesus desires to cleanse is not a building, but our hearts. And he cleanses them, not by repressing what's inside of them, not by abolishing what's inside of the heart, but by ordering it. I once read that the Hoover Dam was the most destructive river in the United States. It destroyed more crops, more property, more livestock than any other. It did more bad than any river in our country. And then the Hoover Dam was constructed. And this same river, with the same energy, with the same force, was now ordered, channeled, redirected. And that same body of water now irrigates more crops than any river in our country. What once did the most bad now does the most good, because it is ordered. Jesus does the same thing with the human heart. As the second preface of Lent says, that Lent is a sacred time which God uses to free us from disordered affections. And he can do that if we give him access. And we give Jesus access to the disordered affections in our hearts by prayer, penance, and almsgiving. And so, dear people, I wish to give you a word of encouragement on this third week of Lent to continue your generosity to the Lord so that he may order our hearts and purify them so that we may arrive at Easter rejoicing in the encounter with the risen Christ. God bless you.
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0: Good morning and welcome to Mass Appeal, the Saturday morning live show on Catholic Radio, where you can get some free and friendly advice from a Catholic perspective. The number to get on today's show now and for the next hour, you can call now and line up for the next hour, is 877-573-7825, 877-5-PEP-TALK. We're chatting here with Kathy, has a really big, important question on faith and suffering. And people say, oh, yeah, if you have faith, you'll be healed. Even Jesus said that. But when we look at the reality of life, there are many more lessons to learn. And I know that you said, Kathy, that you are a Christian, which is wonderful. And many Christians also look to the Catholic saints who teach us lessons. And many people who have become saints, which means they've been acknowledged as they have led a holy life that we investigated and we saw, they loved God with everything they had. And that there are a lot of saints that suffered and drew closer to God because of it. So he doesn't heal everybody. So when we get mad, like, oh, God said no to my prayer. Why doesn't he answer my prayer? Why won't God bless me? You know, we might ask that in our anger or disappointment. But when we look to align our will with God's will, like I said, like, Lord, what do you want me to learn? If this is what you want for me, give me the comfort you promised. So, for example, Saint Maximilian Kolbe, you know, is known best for giving up his life in place of a married father in the Auschwitz concentration camp. But he had had years of physical suffering from chronic tuberculosis before then. But that drew him so close to Christ that he was willing to give up his life for somebody else. Another popular saint, Saint Ignatius of Loyola, he was a troublemaker. You know, he was known for his fighting spirit. He was injured in battle when he was 20 years old, hit by a cannonball, and it fractured his right leg. And he had to go through all these surgeries, and there was one leg was shorter than the other. He had to limp forever, and it couldn't fix his problem. But God had bigger plans, because while he was recovering from the surgery, he underwent a spiritual conversion and discerned this call to the religious life that started the Jesuits and brought us the 30-day spiritual exercise retreats. So if you are suffering, and anybody out there that's suffering, what can you do to align your will with God's will? Like, Lord, it would be my will that I would like you to heal me. I want to be out of this pain. But what Jesus said in the garden, not my will, but your will be done. So that our primary goal of prayer and our faith is deepening our relationship with God and trusting in his superior wisdom. Maybe he's going to deny our request, or maybe not even answer. But we still will grow from persevering in prayer. Like if you are, there's a cartoon I remember of God asking someone to push this rock, and the guy was pushing the rock every day. He had to push the rock for so many minutes or so many hours, and the rock never moved. And he said, Lord, you had me push this rock every day, and it never moved. And he says, but look how much stronger you are now from pushing that rock every day for how many hours. So we get stronger, and we get closer to God as we persevere in prayer. Another thing that you might glean from us Catholics is that we're encouraged to unite our personal suffering or disappointments with the sufferings of Jesus Christ. So we turn our hardship into a spiritual offering. So we say, Jesus, you died on the cross for our sins, and you want me to be like you? I'm sorry, I have to be like you in this suffering, but I unite my suffering to yours so that we can suffer together. I unite my suffering to the suffering you had that offered up a sacrifice for all sinners to bring us into heaven. And you can offer that sacrifice with Jesus for someone that you know needs extra grace. So I hope those ideas help you, Kathy. God bless you, and thank you for the call. Married for 31 years, had 9 kids.
1: This is Father Joseph Mary of the Franciscan Missionaries of the Eternal Word. Let's pray with Mother Angelica.
2: Lord God, love you, praise you, bless you, because you are sovereign, Lord, and you are my treasure. And though I gain the whole world, if I don't have you, I possess nothing. So, Lord, let us never forget the real treasure in life, that everything I have and everything I possess, including my own self, will pass away. There will be a time when everything I possess will be no more. the moth will consume and rust consume, and my body turn to ashes.
3: Here's your Real Presence Radio weather forecast for the Sioux Falls area. For this afternoon, we're looking at mostly sunny skies, highs topping out near 85, and south winds gusting up to 20 miles per hour. Slight chance of showers and thunderstorms for tonight with partly cloudy skies, lows around 70, and sunny skies on Thursday, highs in the upper 80s. If you would like to underwrite the weather segment on Real Presence Radio, please call 877-795-0122. I'm NOCAMS meteorologist Corey Hogarth.
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0: Is there some level of manipulation and coercion to get what I want, some sort of gratification for myself, some sort of pleasure for myself? Or is it to show them as perfect as possible love and care and attention? And so I think that when it comes to this idea of tongue kissing, French kissing, kissing, passionately kissing, that like rightly ordered, it can absolutely be done without a sinful indication, without a sinful implication, because it is a special way that you can show affection and care for a distinct person that you love differently from brothers, sisters, friends. And it can be done outside of marriage because the direction, the purpose of dating is to be discerning of that. That like, is this the person that will have my entireness, mm-hmm. like my whole self? And so that is a way to show them that kind of care and affection that is distinct from the rest of the population, the rest of the people that you're around. And it can just be that special behavior that isn't intended to be arousing, but just be intimate and affectionate. And I think that when there's a lot of places where that has been blurred, and so it's understandable though why some people are like, but be clear about it. And I think that the danger in being so black and white about every kind of affectionate behavior without this explanation of intent and internal freedom and your willpower and your desires and being aware of your arousal and your desires is that you can get into soul good, body bad quickly if you're not practicing that discernment, if you're not practicing that awareness. Because if you're just like, everything over here is a no-go until the sacrament of marriage, and then that can be really hard to like switch over that like all of this behavior is now okay. And then it's also very challenging before marriage to see any sort of thing that you're like, wait, I'm aroused now and I didn't tongue kiss, like how bad am I, you know? And like, so you,
1: because
0: I walked in the room, right? So you can, there's a potential, again, if you're not practicing this discernment and self-awareness, that you would miss in that dating and engaged period of time, that as you're pursuing and leading towards marriage, that you could think like everything that my body does and all of my desires, all of my wants are disordered. Mm-hmm. Or you could also then be like not sure how to chastely live within marriage and how to have these behaviors and not how to not be ashamed of how it makes your body feel, or also continue to pursue it. Well, because now we're married, so like I can have all of that all the time when I desire it. I just, because I want all of you. And so,
1: and you can still be using your spouse in marriage if you don't,
0: if you haven't
1: ordered these things, right? And I think that a place where, at least where I see it, mixing both of the arguments together is, I think you start with the rule, right? Mm-hmm. I think if you're early dating, there should be no tongue kissing, French kissing, like no passionate kissing happening. If you're first few dates, you're just early dating, even the first few months in, like I don't think that's good. I don't think that's prudent, because you are setting yourself for failure against your chastity and also for your discernment if this is the person that you should marry, because you're allowing a lot of extra things to be involved in your relationship.
0: Feelings and hormones.
1: Yes,
0: and,
1: like you have to be aware of yourself there. I do think though, once you are engaged, I think it's allowable if you are willing to self-reflect on the why you're pursuing and how you're pursuing. And I think also, as people who are the authors of Lovemaking, How to Talk About Sex with Your Spouse, if you're able to have honest conversations with your hopefully future spouse, like with your fiance, about why we're doing this, how you are feeling when we do it, how I'm feeling when we do it. And I think if a couple's able to do that well, then I think it is allowable for them to do it when they're engaged.
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8: Then there's a prayer that comes from fear. A lot of people are converted with this kind of prayer. They, you know, the old saying, there's no atheists in foxholes. Well, I hope that's true. It's amazing that sometimes the greatest conversions happen when somebody is so afraid they suddenly reach out to God. Maybe their whole life they never reached out to God, and suddenly they cry, Lord, help me. Okay? Conversion.
9: 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I'm Montse Alvarado with some great news. 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
10: Here's your Real Presence Radio weather forecast for the Sioux Falls area. For this afternoon, we're looking at mostly sunny skies, highs topping out near 85, and south winds gusting up to 20 miles per hour. Slight chance of showers and thunderstorms for tonight with partly cloudy skies, lows around 70, then sunny skies on Thursday, highs in the upper 80s. If you would like to underwrite the weather segment on Real Presence Radio, please call 877-795-0122. I'm NOWCAST meteorologist Corey Hogarth.
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12: And there's a priest named Father Rocky that's on one of the networks, and I just remember him saying, if you're not going to Mass, you need to get back to Mass. And I was like, yes, I will. Like, thank you for telling me that. I got a church recommendation, and I just started attending Mass, but I had to do it secretly because my husband was not on board with the whole going back to church thing, because if I'm listening to what God says, then I'm probably not listening to what he says as much. So I very secretly went to Mass for a while, and then he ended up passing away in a motorcycle accident. Mm. And I very brilliantly decided, hey, I'm not going to go to church for a while. So while I was not actually attending church, I never stopped listening to Catholic radio. So for like 6 months when I really just did not go to Mass, I was in a very bad place. 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And then eventually, once again, I just heard them say, if you're not going, you need to come back. And I was like, yeah, you're right.
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14: Hello, this is Bishop Andrew Cousins with the Diocese of Crookston. 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

0: course, Thomas Aquinas's five proofs of the existence of God includes the fact that, you know, in a way, God has to be super simple. He can't be made up of parts. He can't be complex. Even though we can't fully understand his essence, we can come to a proof that he exists, as incredible as he is. And then Edith Stein, with her, you know, again, she was agnostic for a while because she was bound and determined she was going to find the truth, whatever it was. And, you know, the same with me. I wouldn't have settled for wishful thinking. And, you know, that whole...
1: So, yeah, we were running a little bit low on time, so...
2: Okay.
1: But do you have any responses?
2: Yes,
1: to...
2: so often the crisis today of people's faith is not so much a crisis of belief itself, but I think a crisis of natural reason. So people aren't exploring, aren't thinking as much as they could and should. That earlier question we approached about wisdom. And I think Edith Stein and Thomas Aquinas, these two great saints, exhibit a way of thinking that leads us to understand natural world creation in a way that then opens the possibility of further acts of faith and the virtue of faith.
1: That's a very important part, you know, to slow down and think through things rather than just, well, you know, it's too big for me, I don't get it, so I'll just go to the game. You know, no. These are very important questions.
2: God has given us this great power to think, and when we apply it, it applies itself powerfully. And everyone has that capacity,
1: and
2: everyone.
1: Helps us to become, like you said, more free.
2: Yeah.
1: I want to just mention again, the book that our guest wrote is called The Personalism of Edith Stein, A Synthesis of Thomism and Phenomenology. It's by our guest, Dr. Robert McNamara. You can get it at ewtnrc.com. And it is item number 41265. 41265 at catalog. 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You do a lot of work. It's important to help all of us think these things through and develop. So I appreciate the years that this represents. This is not something that you do rolling out of bed in the morning.
2: No.
1: And especially reading Edith Stein. So thank you very much for doing that. Thank you also for coming all the way from Ireland to be here with us.
2: Happy to do so.
1: And we thank you for being with us tonight. And may Almighty God bless you. And I want to bless you with this relic of St. John the Baptist on his feast of his birth. May Almighty God bless you, and by the intercession of St. John the Baptist, guide you to always do his will. Lord bless you, the Father, Son, and Holy Spirit. Amen. And we are able to have this guest and this program and all of our programs only because you keep us in between your gas bill, electric bill, and cable bill. That is all that exists to help us pay our bills too. Thank you for your support, and God bless you all.
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9: Here's your Real Presence Radio weather forecast for the Sioux Falls area. For this afternoon, we're looking at mostly sunny skies, highs topping out near 85, and south winds gusting up to 20 miles per hour. Flood chance of showers and thunderstorms for tonight with partly cloudy skies, lows around 70. Then sunny skies on Thursday, highs in the upper 80s. If you would like to underwrite the weather segment on Real Presence Radio, please call 877-795-0122. I'm NOCAMS meteorologist Corey Holrath.
4: This Monsignor Tom Richter of the Diocese of Bismarck, serving Queen of Peace Parish in Dickinson, North Dakota. On the third Sunday of Lent, we read the Gospel of Jesus cleansing the temple. As we all know, the temple Jesus desires to cleanse is not a building, but our hearts. And he cleanses them not by repressing what's inside of them, not by abolishing what's inside of the heart, but by ordering it. I once read that the Hoover Dam was the most destructive river in the United States. It destroyed more crops, more property, more livestock than any other. It did more bad than any river in our country. And then the Hoover Dam was constructed. And this same river, with the same energy, with the same force, was now ordered, channeled, redirected. And that same body of water now irrigates more crops than any river in our country. What once did the most bad now does the most good, because it is ordered. Jesus does the same thing with the human heart. As the second preface of Lent says, that Lent is a sacred time which God uses to free us from disordered affections. And he can do that if we give him access. And we give Jesus access to the disordered affections in our hearts by prayer, penance, and almsgiving. And so, dear people, I wish to give you a word of encouragement on this third week of Lent to continue your generosity to the Lord so that he may order our hearts and purify them so that we may arrive at Easter rejoicing in the encounter with the risen Christ. God bless you.
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17: In the name of the Father, and of the Son, and of the Holy Spirit.
18: Amen.
17: Our Father, who art in heaven, hallowed be thy name. Thy kingdom come, thy will be done, on earth as it is in heaven.
18: Give us this day our daily bread, and forgive us our trespasses, as we forgive those who trespass against us. And lead us not into temptation, but deliver us from evil. Amen.
17: Hail Mary, full of grace, the Lord is with thee. Blessed art thou among women, and blessed is the fruit of thy womb, Jesus.
18: Holy Mary, Mother of God, pray for us sinners now and at the hour of our death. Amen.
17: I believe in God, the Father Almighty, creator of heaven and earth. and in Jesus Christ, His only Son, our Lord, who was conceived by the Holy Spirit, born of the Virgin Mary, suffered under Pontius Pilate, was crucified, died, and was buried. He descended into hell. The third day He arose again from the dead. He ascended into heaven and is seated at the right hand of God the Father Almighty. From there He shall come to judge the living and the dead.
18: I believe in the Holy Spirit, the Holy Catholic Church, the communion of saints, the forgiveness of sins, the resurrection of the body, and life everlasting. Amen.
17: Eternal Father, I offer You the body and blood, soul and divinity of Your dearly beloved Son, our Lord Jesus Christ,
18: in atonement for our sins and those of the whole world.
17: For the sake of His sorrowful passion,
18: have mercy on us and on the whole world.
17: For the sake of His sorrowful passion,
18: have mercy on us and on the whole world.
17: For the sake of His sorrowful passion,
18: have mercy on us and on the whole world.
17: For the sake of His sorrowful passion,
18: have mercy on us and on the whole world.
17: For the sake of His sorrowful passion,
18: have mercy on us and on the whole world.
17: For the sake of His sorrowful passion,
18: have mercy on us and on the whole world.
17: For the sake of His sorrowful passion,
18: have mercy on us and on the whole world.
17: For the sake of His sorrowful passion,
18: have mercy on us and on the whole world.
17: For the sake of His sorrowful passion,
18: have mercy on us and on the whole world.
17: For the sake of His sorrowful passion,
18: have mercy on us and on the whole world.
17: Eternal Father, I offer You the body and blood, soul and divinity of Your dearly beloved Son, our Lord Jesus Christ,
18: in atonement for our sins and those of the whole world.
17: For the sake of His sorrowful passion,
18: have mercy on us and on the whole world.
17: For the sake of His sorrowful passion,
18: have mercy on us and on the whole world.
17: For the sake of His sorrowful passion,
18: have mercy on us and on the whole world.
17: For the sake of His sorrowful passion,
18: have mercy on us and on the whole world.
17: For the sake of His sorrowful passion,
18: have mercy on us and on the whole world.
17: For the sake of His sorrowful passion,
18: have mercy on us and on the whole world.
17: For the sake of His sorrowful passion,
18: have mercy on us and on the whole world.
17: For the sake of His sorrowful passion,
18: have mercy on us and on the whole world.
17: For the sake of His sorrowful passion,
18: have mercy on us and on the whole world.
17: For the sake of His sorrowful passion,
18: have mercy on us and on the whole world.
17: Eternal Father, I offer You the body and blood, soul and divinity of Your dearly beloved Son, our Lord Jesus Christ,
18: in atonement for our sins and those of the whole world.
17: For the sake of His sorrowful passion,
18: have mercy on us and on the whole world.
17: For the sake of His sorrowful passion,
18: have mercy on us and on the whole world.
17: For the sake of His sorrowful passion,
18: have mercy on us and on the whole world.
17: For the sake of His sorrowful passion,
18: have mercy on us and on the whole world.
17: For the sake of His sorrowful passion,
18: have mercy on us and on the whole world.
17: For the sake of His sorrowful passion,
18: have mercy on us and on the whole world.
17: For the sake of His sorrowful passion,
18: have mercy on us and on the whole world.
17: For the sake of His sorrowful passion,
18: have mercy on us and on the whole world.
17: For the sake of His sorrowful passion,
18: have mercy on us and on the whole world.
17: For the sake of His sorrowful passion,
18: have mercy on us and on the whole world.
17: Eternal Father, I offer You the body and blood, soul and divinity of Your dearly beloved Son, our Lord Jesus Christ,
18: in atonement for our sins and those of the whole world.
17: For the sake of His sorrowful passion,
18: have mercy on us and on the whole world.
17: For the sake of His sorrowful passion,
18: have mercy on us and on the whole world.
17: For the sake of His sorrowful passion,
18: have mercy on us and on the whole world.
17: For the sake of His sorrowful passion,
18: have mercy on us and on the whole world.
17: For the sake of His sorrowful passion,
18: have mercy on us and on the whole world.
17: for the sake of his sorrowful passion.
18: Have mercy on us and on the whole world.
17: For the sake of his sorrowful passion.
18: Have mercy on us and on the whole world.
17: For the sake of his sorrowful passion.
18: Have mercy on us and on the whole world.
17: For the sake of his sorrowful passion.
18: Have mercy on us and on the whole world.
17: For the sake of his sorrowful passion.
18: Have mercy on us and on the whole world.
17: Eternal Father, I offer you the body and blood, soul and divinity of your dearly beloved Son, our Lord Jesus Christ.
18: In atonement for our sins and those of the whole world.
17: For the sake of his sorrowful passion.
18: Have mercy on us and on the whole world.
17: For the sake of his sorrowful passion.
18: Have mercy on us and on the whole world.
17: For the sake of his sorrowful passion.
18: Have mercy on us and on the whole world.
17: For the sake of his sorrowful passion.
18: Have mercy on us and on the whole world.
17: For the sake of his sorrowful passion.
18: Have mercy on us and on the whole world.
17: For the sake of his sorrowful passion.
18: Have mercy on us and on the whole world.
17: For the sake of his sorrowful passion.
18: Have mercy on us and on the whole world.
17: For the sake of his sorrowful passion.
18: Have mercy on us and on the whole world.
17: For the sake of his sorrowful passion.
18: Have mercy on us and on the whole world.
17: For the sake of his sorrowful passion.
18: Have mercy on us and on the whole world.
17: Holy God, Holy Mighty One, Holy Immortal One.
18: Have mercy on us and on the whole world.
17: Holy God, Holy Mighty One, Holy Immortal One.
18: Have mercy on us and on the whole world.
17: Holy God, Holy Mighty One, Holy Immortal One.
18: Have mercy on us and on the whole world.
17: In the name of the Father, and of the Son, and of the Holy Spirit.
18: Amen.

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1: A reading from the beginning of the letter of St. Paul to the Romans. Paul, a slave of Christ Jesus, called to be an apostle and set apart for the gospel of God, which he promised previously through his prophets in the Holy Scriptures. The gospel about his son, descended from David according to the flesh, but established as Son of God in power, according to the Spirit of holiness, through resurrection from the dead, Jesus Christ our Lord. Through him we have received the grace of apostleship to bring about the obedience of faith for the sake of his name among all the Gentiles, among whom are you also, whom are called to belong to Jesus Christ, to all the beloved of God in Rome, called to be holy. Grace to you and peace from God our Father and the Lord Jesus Christ. The word of the Lord. The Lord has made known his salvation. Sing to the Lord a new song, for he has done wondrous deeds. His right hand has won victory for him, his holy arm. The Lord has made known his salvation. The Lord has made his salvation known. In the sight of the nations he has revealed his justice. He has remembered his kindness and his faithfulness toward the house of Israel. The Lord has made known his salvation. All the ends of the earth have seen the salvation by our God. Sing joyfully to the Lord, all you lands. Break into song, sing praise. The Lord has made known his salvation.

While still more people gathered in the crowd, Jesus said to them, "This generation is an evil generation. It seeks a sign, but no sign will be given it except the sign of Jonah. Just as Jonah became a sign to the Ninevites, so will the Son of Man be to this generation. At the judgment, the Queen of the South will rise with the men of this generation, and she will condemn them, because she came from the ends of the earth to hear the wisdom of Solomon, and there is something greater than Solomon here. At the judgment, the men of Nineveh will arise with this generation and condemn it, because at the preaching of Jonah they repented, and there is something greater than Jonah here."

0: The gospel reading for Mass today is relatively short, only four verses, and yet it is loaded with significance for the people of ancient Israel. And in this short passage, Jesus invokes several figures from the scriptures to communicate to his audience the significance of his coming among them as the Son of Man. He not only speaks of the prophet Jonah, but also the Ninevites, the Queen of the South, and King Solomon. And interestingly, all three of the synoptic gospels, Matthew, Mark, and Luke, have some iteration of this episode, but each gospel varies in the way that it's recounted. For instance, in the Gospel of Mark, the Pharisees approach Jesus and ask him for a sign. Jesus sighs from the depths of his spirit and says, "Why does this generation seek a sign? Truly I say to you, no sign shall be given to this generation." There's no references made to, in Mark's gospel, to the sign of the prophet Jonah. However, the Gospel of Matthew does reference the sign of the prophet Jonah, just like Luke. And yet Matthew draws a different connection to Jonah than Luke does. On the one hand, Matthew focuses on the significance of Jonah's sojourn in the belly of the whale for 3 days and three nights, because this clearly foreshadows the death of Jesus and his resurrection from the dead 3 days later. On the other hand, Luke focuses on the preaching of Jonah to the Ninevites, rather than Jonah being in the belly of the whale. And Jesus begins his discourse in Luke by saying, "This generation is an evil generation. It seeks a sign, but no sign will be given it except the sign of Jonah." Earlier in this chapter, chapter 11, Jesus performs an exorcism on a mute man and enables him to speak once again. And some people marvel at this miraculous act, but others are more skeptical. They accuse Jesus of casting out demons by Beelzebul, the prince of demons, and they test him, asking for a sign. And Jesus corrects this ridiculous accusation against him and explains how those who are not with him are against him, and those who do not gather with him scatter. And then in today's reading, Jesus definitively answers those who demand a sign from him. He declares them to be an evil generation that will receive no sign from him except the sign of Jonah. Just as Jonah became a sign to the Ninevites, so will the Son of Man be to this generation. And those of us who have been following along with the readings at daily Mass would have heard the accounts of the prophet Jonah on Monday, Tuesday, and Wednesday of last week. God had called upon Jonah to go to the city of Nineveh and warn the people that their city would be destroyed if they do not repent. And at first, Jonah refuses to do God's will and tries to avoid going to Nineveh, not because he is afraid of the people there, but because he fears that they will listen to God and repent. Jonah does not want his enemies to be spared, and yet he knows that God is merciful and will take pity on those who show signs of repentance. And after his brief sojourn in the belly of the whale, Jonah finally agrees to go to Nineveh and preach to the city. And as he had feared, Nineveh listens to the word of the Lord, repents of their sins by fasting and clothing themselves in sackcloth and ashes, and thus the city is spared from destruction. And rather than giving an extraordinary sign to the people who are testing him and demanding a sign, Jesus simply gives them this example of Jonah. The Lord God had sent Jonah to be a sign to the Ninevites of their need for repentance and conversion. The Ninevites do not demand signs from Jonah so that they might test him. Rather, they hear what Jonah says, they hear his preaching, they acknowledge their sin in the depths of their hearts, and they repent immediately. They know deep in their hearts that they have greatly sinned, and that they need to humbly confess their sin. Likewise, the Lord Jesus and his forerunner, John the Baptist, are sent to the people of Israel and ultimately to the world as a sign of our need for repentance. And this implication, or the implication of this reference to Jonah, is that if the people who hear the preaching of Jesus refuse to repent of their sins, then they will find themselves in an even worse situation than the people of Nineveh. The people who are putting Jesus to death, to the test, are committing an even worse sin than the people of Nineveh by not believing in the Son of Man and by plotting to put him to death. They cannot rely on their identity as Israelites or as children of Abraham to spare them from the judgment that awaits those who refuse to listen to Jesus and repent of their sins. And Jonah merely came to warn the Ninevites concerning the imminent destruction of their city. But Jesus has come to warn everyone concerning the eternal consequences of unrepentant sin and the destruction of the soul. And Jesus then invokes the Queen of the South, the Queen of Sheba, who had heard about the wisdom of Solomon and traveled a great distance to hear him speak. And for a time, Solomon was indeed a very wise ruler who had asked the Lord for the gift of wisdom, and the Lord lavished it upon him generously. Unfortunately, Solomon would ultimately succumb to his inordinate desire for women, and his heart turned to idol worship. And yet Jesus Christ is much greater than King Solomon, as he is completely without sin. Jesus says that the Queen of the South will rise of this generation and condemn them, because she listened to the wisdom of a mere man who had received a gift from God. And yet the people of this generation have rejected Jesus, who is far superior to Solomon, since he is the Son of God and the Son of Man. And likewise, the people of Nineveh will arise with this generation and condemn it, because they listened to the words of a mere man, the prophet Jonah, who was a very imperfect man in his own right. And yet this generation refuses to listen to the Son of Man, who is infinitely greater than Jonah. Jesus refuses to give any further sign to those who have asked for one because they do not ask in good faith. They simply refuse to believe in the word of Jesus, and they reject the evidence of his miraculous works because their hearts have been hardened. And thus the Ninevites, who are mere Gentiles, are in a more favorable position than some of the people of ancient Israel who have rejected Jesus and the gospel message. And as Christians, if we're not careful, we can find ourselves in a similar situation to these Pharisees who rejected Jesus. Our discipleship of Jesus Christ should take precedence over any worldly powers, political alignments, or ideological beliefs. The teaching of Christ is not conservative or liberal, right or left, Republican or Democrat. The gospel message transcends all our mere human categories because it concerns the preaching of the kingdom of heaven, not any worldly power or worldly nation. The kingdom of heaven transcends nationalism, materialism, party politics, ideology, or any other ideas or philosophies that serve to divide us rather than unite us. The teaching of Jesus should always move us towards conversion of mind and heart and challenge us regardless of our ideological alignments. If we place ideology or political party above the teaching of Christ and the Holy Gospel, then we may find ourselves rejecting Christ, even as we ostensibly invoke his name in prayer. Our self-identification as Christians and our prayer and sacrifices to the Lord are meaningless if at the same time we are supporting leaders and policies that oppress the poor and the weak. And this is precisely what our Holy Father, Pope Leo XIV, addresses in his latest apostolic exhortation, which was released last Thursday, entitled Dilexi Te. He responds to erroneous worldly ideologies and their views concerning the poor, to which some Christians subscribe. He says the poor are not there by chance or by blind and cruel fates. Nor for most of them is poverty a choice. Yet there are those who still presume to make this claim, thus revealing their own blindness and cruelty. Of course, among the poor, there are also those who do not want to work, perhaps because their ancestors who worked all their lives died poor. However, there are many others, men and women, who nonetheless work from dawn to dusk, perhaps collecting scraps or the like, even though they know that their hard work will only help them to scrape by, but never really improve their lives. Nor can it be said that most of the poor are such because they do not deserve otherwise, as maintained by that specious view of meritocracy that sees only the successful as deserving. He then goes on to address Christians specifically by saying, Christians too, on a number of occasions, have succumbed to attitudes shaped by secular ideologies or political and economic approaches that lead to gross generalizations and mistaken conclusions. The fact that some dismiss or ridicule charitable works as if they were an obsession on the part of a few and not the burning heart of the church's mission convinces me of the need to go back and reread the gospel, lest we risk replacing it with the wisdom of this world. The poor cannot be neglected if we are to remain within the great current of the church's life that has its source in the gospel and bears fruits in every time and place. And thus the Holy Father reminds Christians of the true tradition of the church, rooted in Christ and preserved by the early church fathers, concerning the church's unity and solidarity with the poor. That is the fundamental option for the poor. In the same document, Pope Leo XIV says very clearly that one cannot pray and offer sacrifice while oppressing the weakest and the poorest. Christians are reminded once again that we have a prophet, a teacher, and a savior who is infinitely greater than any of the Old Testament prophets, Jesus Christ our Lord. We are called to reflect upon our own discipleship by rereading the words of the Holy Gospel in a spirit of prayer, gratitude, and openness to receiving its message. And if we wish to receive the message of the gospel clearly, then we must purge all worldly ideologies from our minds and listen to the words of Jesus in a spirit of silence without an ideological or political filter. And if we claim to worship Jesus and pray to him, and yet refuse to repent of our sinfulness, our selfishness, our egoism, our refusal to listen to others who think differently from us, or our oppression from the poor and the weak, then we will find ourselves in a worse position than the people of Nineveh on the day of judgment. We will say to Jesus, Lord, Lord, and he will respond, I never knew you. Depart from me, you evildoers. Our profession of Jesus Christ as our Lord and Savior must be accompanied by repentance and conversion of heart, which is reflected in our charitable words and our actions. And by allowing the word of the gospel to penetrate and to change our hearts, we will participate with our Lord, in building the kingdom of heaven and leading more souls to embrace salvation in Christ.
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6: All day today, we celebrate the feast of St. Cyril of Alexandria, doctor of the church and scholarly archbishop and prolific writer.
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8: What if beauty was something more than we see? 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

0: All this month, we continue our devotion to the Sacred Heart of Jesus and celebrate the feasts of St. Cyril of Alexandria and St. Irenaeus of Lyon. 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
4: All day today, we celebrate the feast of St. Cyril of Alexandria, doctor of the church and scholarly archbishop and prolific writer.
5: He is honored as the doctor of the Incarnation.
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5: 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His triumph at the Council of Ephesus in 431 confirmed the title for Mary of God-bearer. For his labors, he is called the Pillar of Faith.
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8: Now, a quote from Mother Angelica's perpetual calendar. 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
9: Here's your Real Presence Radio weather forecast for the Sioux Falls area. For this afternoon, we're looking at mostly sunny skies, highs topping out near 85, and south winds gusting up to 20 miles per hour. Slight chance of showers and thunderstorms for tonight with partly cloudy skies, lows around 70. Then sunny skies on Thursday, highs in the upper 80s. If you would like to underwrite the weather segment on Real Presence Radio, please call 877-795-0122. I'm NOWCAST meteorologist Corey Holrath.
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17: Hey, friends, and welcome to Beyond Damascus, the show where encounter meets mission. My name is Brad Piron. I'll be the host for today's show, and I'm joined in studio by my two friends and brothers in Christ, Dan Dimite and Aaron Richards. Gentlemen.
18: Hello, Brad.
17: How are we doing?
18: Let the games begin.
17: Let the games
18: begin.
17: I'm feeling good about today. I don't really know why.
18: Have you ever not felt good about today, Brad? I feel like that's a grace on your life to feel good about today.
17: I think so, too. I also think I've started every episode I've hosted with, I feel good today. With that, I'm feeling good enough to take a question. But before we get there, if you're joining us for the first time, this is the show where encounter meets mission. We at Beyond Damascus desire for everyone to live a life that changes lives. And in fact, we found a sponsor for this show that wants to help us live lives that change lives. So we're not just a show about mission, we're a show on mission. And we have a generous benefactor who's willing to give $10 for every subscriber we get this season. So that could and should be you, because we want to send a kid to our flagship program, Catholic Youth Summer Camp, so their life can be changed and so they can go out and change lives from an impacted summer, which would be awesome. So join us through that. So subscribe to us, and that'll allow you to stay up to date with all of our new episodes. But for this episode, we're going to throw it over to Jack, our producer, who's going to let us know the question of the week.
19: Yeah, of course, Brad. The question for this week is, how do I bring Jesus to people I don't know without being weird?
17: That's the best addendum ever. So wait, can you read it one more time, Jack?
18: That's my favorite question.
19: How do I bring Jesus to people I don't know without being weird?
17: Without being weird. Good. I like that. It's actually funny because, Aaron, I was going through our house rules recently, and the number one house rule at Damascus is don't be weird. And it was offered by you. Can you give a little background? Why? How did that earn number one, you know? Like, the First Amendment's an important amendment, you know? Like, the first...
20: Yeah, it probably came from a place of woundedness, to be honest.
17: I've seen good move of God,
20: good ministry so many times sabotaged because someone couldn't make it past the fact that they didn't feel welcome. And I don't want to be a place that turns people away before they get to the front door.
18: Like, we want to be a charismatic community, but we don't want to be crazy maddicts. Like, there's a lot of crazy people out there that, like, and they give the charismatics a bad rap.
17: Yeah,
18: so if we're going to evangelize, if we're going to live life in the Holy Spirit, let's do it in a way that is supernatural, not abnormal. Like, God wants to add. But, okay, Brad, why don't you go first? This is the 2 cents. Get it in the
17: two
18: jar.
17: I'm going to try to drop it. Tell me if you pick this up, Jax. I want people to hear it. Is that no? Okay, great. But the question is, how do I evangelize people I don't know without being weird? How do I bring Jesus to people I don't know without being weird? My answer is to find Jesus in them. So I've talked about this on the show recently, actually, but if we see Jesus as the fulfillment of all desire, then what we can know is that the desire